0: never had a double his first time up. His first extra base hit off a lefty all season, which is remarkable because it is June 26th. Alvarez with his 67th pitch of the night, 6-7. It is inside 1-0. You know, it's funny, on the one hand, Mayo is hitting cleanup because of his strength against left-hand pitching. Next one to O'Neill is high. Tyler's hitting very high up in the order, fifth, and it's kind of despite the fact that he's not hitting left-hand pitching. It's one guy rewarded, one guy is kind of tolerated, if you will, putting him back-to-back in the order this high up. The set from Alvarez, he kicks and fires, and Tyler takes it low. It goes to 3-0. Samuel Basayo on deck. The hope with O'Neill, obviously, is just kind of a dormant volcano, that at any moment things will snap to life. Taking 3-0, that's a ball too low. So now it's the Orioles' turn to make a little noise. They've got the two on, nobody out. And a very young pitching coach on his way out there, Simon Matthews. Their hitting coach, Matt Borgschulte, is 35. Their pitching coach is 30. Their manager is 33.
1: Where's his jersey?
0: It's a good question. He's out there in the red windbreaker. Actually, it's not even a windbreaker. It's a T-shirt, right?
1: Yeah.
0: Well, he's, you know, he's 30-something. He does what he wants. Buck Showalter always wore, of course, the jacket. And, I, you know, probably could have gotten away with a T-shirt under that because we never saw his uniform. But, that is a little jarring to... It could be any fan. Like, who's out there in a T-shirt on the mound right now?
1: Yeah. Just going to go back here and scream at the clouds.
0: These kids today.
1: They're on the field. You should be in uniform.
0: Rara. Here is Samuel Basayo with all kinds of pop. He'll take low from Alvarez 1-0. Simon Matthews, by the way, that T-shirted pitching coach, went to college just north and just south of Camden Yard. Started out at Temple, ended up at Georgetown. So it's kind of met in the middle here tonight. No score for now, bottom four. Outfield a step back, a throw towards second. Just a little calling card, and no problem for Mayo reclining back to the bag. He's looking around like, do they not know I'm Kobe Mayo? I'm not going to steal third. With Basayo at the plate, please. The 1-0. Basayo rakes it right to second base. Nunez has it. And now Mayo does have to get moving back to second base in a hurry. Hard hit, but right at. One out for Leody Taveras now. Nunez among the very young players on this very young Washington team. They made it through April Wags with no players more than 28 years old getting an at-bat. First team ever to do that in the modern era. Here's a pitch to Taveras. Buckles him back inside. Their oldest position player, born in 1998. Average age of a Nationals hitter this year is not even 25. With a 33-year-old manager, 30-year-old pitching coach. Two on for Taveras. He'll take. And it's down and in.
2: Pitch was called the ball. Catcher is challenging.
0: Well, Keiva Ruiz will say, go take a look. And he's one for one challenging tonight. This one is a strike.
2: Washington has two challenges remaining.
0: Bottom of the zone. Call overturned. One and one.
1: You mentioned the youth. Their president is 35.
0: Yeah.
1: Their GM's 31. And then Blake is 33, as you mentioned.
0: Yet they've been above 500 most of the year. 1-1 wiggles outside, 2-1. Question is, can they out-hit their mediocre pitching? There have been 155 teams in the wild card era with an ERA this high, this deep into the season. 12 of those 155 have made the playoffs. 2-1 breaking ball is in for a strike, 2-2. Very unusual team in many respects. But you got to give them some props. 41-41, a surprise record. 2-2 pitch. Breaking ball hangs high. All right, so Tavares.
2: Oh, and pitch the ball.
0: Another challenge coming. Could it be 2-1 AB now? And this would swing the whole inning. Big ABS challenge coming. Oh, tippy top of the zone. It's a strike, and that's the at-bat. That's over. As we see it on that U.S. map, looking at it, that is in Seattle. That is the upper northwest part of the U.S. map. And, wow, two great challenges by Keibert Ruiz to ruin Tavares. Two out now, and here's Jackson Holliday. Had an infield single last inning. Boy, the O's started this inning with two on, nobody out. Now it's two on, two out, and here's the pitch. Breaking ball outside. Time requested. There's something lying near the opposing batter's box. Just got scooped up. Well, it's a short of a broken bat is what it looks like. Good eye by Jackson Holliday, noticing that. Not even in his own batter's box. Mayo the lead from second, O'Neill from first. No score, fourth inning. Here's the pitch coming, taken. It's ladled outside. And again, we kind of hold our breath to make sure Ruiz doesn't want a challenge. O's trying to break through here in the fourth. Trying to stop a modest two-game losing streak. The pitch is down too low. 3-0 to Holliday, and Blaze Alexander looms on deck. That is the right verb these days. Back in April, he would not have been a loomer. But Blaze is hitting 375 the last couple of months. 81st pitch of the night for Alvarez coming in. Taken. On the inside corner, called a strike. Jackson Holliday didn't love the call, but doesn't want to burn a challenge here. That might have been a little up as well. Borderline. 3-1 the count. Time requested. Trevor Rogers having to sit around for a while. What a great job he did to wiggle out of a jam in the top of the inning. Alvarez trying to return that serve. 3-1. Here comes. Swing, foul, tip, 3-2. Well, at least the base runners can get a move on. Mayo needs that little push anyway. Same for O'Neill. Not world-class speed out there. The Nats are not a great defensive team, we should point out. Put that ball in play, see what happens. Runners are going. Here it comes. Inside, ball four. Bases loaded for Blaze. And Alvarez will back off the mound here, perspiring a little bit. We had expected rain at some point tonight. Now we're told if we're going to get it, it's probably going to be around 11 o'clock. So just muggy, overcast, and a chance of bases loaded doubles in the forecast. Let's see what Blaze can do. Pegs it to left, dropping base hit. That's good for one. Here comes O'Neill racing to the plate. The relay won't be made. Two RBI single. Blaze Alexander. He went after the first one. We've been talking about how deep he goes in at-bats usually. This time he's like, oh, I'm not messing around. I know I'm getting a breaking ball. I'm in attack mode. And he zipped it into left. A two RBI single.
1: He loved it, too. He pointed off at the dugout as he was running up the first baseline. There's a lot of talking about hitting going on right now and how to work an at-bat against this soft-tossing lefty. Nothing but spin, so you go up and you look for spin, and then you drive it.
0: Taylor Ward trying to do the same thing, but he swings and misses. That was actually a sinker that was up, a rare sinker thrown. And we talked about it with Alvarez. I mean, he's just not a guy that uses the four-seam fastball that much. Doesn't use it to pitch off of it or anything like that. Just curves and sliders. 0-1, ripped into right field. That'll get dumped down for a base hit. Phil will go towards third on one hop. Close there. Safe the call at home plate. No, they're going to wave it away with the out at third. That might have to be looked at. Blaze Alexander outgoing to third. But did Jackson Holliday score ahead of that throw to third? I thought it was awfully close. The inning is definitely over because Blaze was out at third base. But did Holliday touch home plate? The O's want to take a look at that. Or not? No, they're going to say no. They will not look at it. Apparently, Holliday never did get there, and it is the third out anyway. At third, and yeah, it was a great tag by Meade. I'm looking at it right now. He tagged the shoulder, and that's that. The O's do not get that extra run. It stays 2-0 as we're now at the end of four on the Orioles Radio Network.
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0: 2-0 Baltimore, not 3. As we go to the top of the fifth, here is Mr. Ben Wagner.
1: All right, thank you very much, Mr. Lewin. Spinning out of the way of the pitch from Trevor Rogers is Dalen Lyle. He's followed by Jacob Young and then Nassim Nunez. 6, 7, and 8 coming up for the visiting Nationals in town this weekend. The 1-0. Over for a called strike, and the count evens up. One ball and one strike on Dalen Lyle. 0-1, part of a 1-2-3 second inning against Trevor Rogers. So he faces the left-hander for the second time. He uncoils and deals. Fastball on the outside corner, a called strike. What else is new? Lots of pitches, lots of strikes from Trevor Rogers tonight. Begins this fifth inning, stake to a 2-0 lead. And out pounding the strike zone. 41 pitches, 32 strikes. Right back into the wind, the 1-2. Just off the outside corner. A little bit of a squeeze from Samuel Basayo, but no challenge from the Orioles' backstop. Even count of 2-2. Infield back, the pitch. Swing and a miss. Got him with a breaking ball. That's the sweeper darting away from the cut of Dalen Lyle, and another strikeout for Trevor Rogers. That's his first batter fan since he struck out 3 in a row from the first into the second. 4 strikeouts on the night. That's how the fifth inning begins. Brought to you by Navy Football. Purchase your season, group, and single game tickets at NavySports.com. One up and one down. Jacob Young, the hitter, takes a strike on the outside half. Young got a board on an errant throw from Gunnar Henderson back starting the third inning. Promptly then erased on a 6-4-3 double play ball where the Orioles doubled up. Nassim Nunez is one of the fastest guys in the game. Swinging a hot shot up the left field line. Foul. Just hooked wide of the chalk. Young behind, no balls and 2 strikes. O's 2, Nats nothing. Both runs in on a single from Blaze Alexander. Light starting to take hold of the field down below. Rogers ready, so's the hitter. The pitch. Up and away. This with a fastball. One ball and 2 strikes. It is Pride Night here at Camden Yards. Ballpark accented with rainbow colors on both dugout tops. A lot of the imaging on the video board with tonight's theme. The 1-2. That missed away. Two balls and two strikes.
2: Pitcher's called the ball. Catcher's challenging.
1: And this is Samuel Basayo hopping into the rhythm. He's going to challenge and try to get the strikeout. And he will not do so.
2: Baltimore has one challenge a minute.
1: So the Orioles drop a challenge on a pitch that was way off the outside corner by a couple of inches.
0: We have seen seven challenges in this game already. We're not even halfway through.
1: The pitch pulled away, foul. Just starting the fifth inning. One out, nobody on. 2-0 Baltimore. Outfield opens the gap in left center. The 2-2 again. To that gap in left center field. Ward on the run as well with Taveras. They're not going to get this one. They're going to have to play the ricochet off the wall. It drops just below the 376 marker. A ringing double for the speedster, Jacob Young. He sizzled that ball to the alley in left center field to get his ninth double of the year.
0: 1 foot shy of a home run. It hit high up on that padded wall. You could hear the thump from here. This guy was a one-man cyclone in the series against the Orioles in D.C. last month. He had 6 hits in 3 games plus 3 highlight reel defensive plays.
1: Just a really good player, in my opinion.
0: Yep.
1: Here's Nassim Nunez, runner in scoring position. Corners are coming in. He squares, drops a bunt, foul, third base side. That'll put him in the hole 0-1. Nunez trying to make a productive out after he bounced into a 6-4-3 double play back in third inning.
0: Only his second double play all year. He's an everyday player. I mean, he's got such great speed, a great first step. A little easier to double up when he's batting right-handed, and obviously it takes that extra step across home plate. He's a switch hitter. When he bats left, I'd say it's impossible.
1: Quarter start in tight, relaxed up the middle. Runner at second, hosed by a pair. The pitch to Nunez, he's swinging, and he tips it off into the glove for a strike. That was behind, nothing at two.
0: Such a great job by Rogers to get ahead and stay ahead tonight. Totally different guy here in June than he was in May.
1: He just looks unflappable. So much confidence oozing out of that left arm. He starts to rock forward, and then late time is granted by Alex Tosi, the home plate umpire.
0: Boy, a dramatic eye roll and sigh from a former catcher, Craig Albernaz. The O's manager's like, you're not supposed to do that.
1: I was watching the far end of that Orioles dugout, too, and a lot of hands got thrown in the air, thinking Nunez did that for gamesmanship. And he's struck out. He went up the ladder trying to get to that pitch by Rogers. He said, all right, you want to mess around with me? I'm coming at you. Quick.
0: In basketball, they say ball don't lie, right? I mean, you know, that was supposed to happen. Trevor Rogers gets his man after all.
1: Another fastball, another strikeout. Five on the night for Rogers. Two down with a runner at second. Another unproductive at bat from Nunez. Here's the number 9 hitter, Cabert Ruiz. Looks outside at a changeup. Ball one. Orioles 2, Nationals nothing. Right-hand hitter, open stance. The pitch down in the dirt.
0: And mixing in the sweeper. The fastball has just been popping tonight, getting a lot of swings and misses on that. And to me, that's a great sign that maybe the last year version of Trevor Rogers is stepping on back.
1: Right over a fastball called strike. Good velo, 2 in life tonight, 95, 96 miles an hour. Average four-seam fastball overall tonight after topping out a little bit higher at 94.5. 2-1. Line drive up the middle, base hit into center field. Young cuts the bag at third. He's coming down the line to score on a two-out RBI single by Cabert Ruiz. And the Nationals have their first run of the night. And it's 2-1 Baltimore here in the fifth inning.
0: Two out singles by the number 9 batters. That's all the scoring in this game. And kind of scary for the Nats now to be right back in it like that, because you turn it over to the top of the order where you're talking about James Wood and pretty soon C.J. Abrams.
1: Blake Alexander made it 2-0. Orioles got 7 men to the plate. And they're at bat while scoring. And now the Nats are on the board. Here's the fifth hitter of the frame. Wood gets a strike. He's popped up and doubled. Runner at first, the 0-1. clips the outside corner, and it's quickly nothing and two. What was involved on that bang-bang play at the plate? Contact play, so many teams use now, and the Nationals in a scoreless affair put it on. And Wood was cut down by a good throw from Blaze Alexander. Pitch on the outside corner, strike three called. Good morning, good afternoon, good night, James Wood. He goes down looking against Rogers, who slams the door on the Nationals. They are on the board. It's 2-1 Baltimore, middle of the fifth on the Orioles Radio Network.
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1: Paddle up for pickleball night on Tuesday when the Orioles take on the Chicago White Sox. 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Birds on top 2-1. Alvarez back to work, and he drops in a first pitch strike on Gunnar Henderson. Gunnar, Alonso, and then Mayo. 2-3-4 batting against the left-hander. Rocky into the windup, the pitch. Swinging a hot shot out to second base. Pulled off the dirt by Nunez. Stepping to his right, and he'll retire Gunnar Henderson, leading off the fifth inning. Birds on the board on a Blaze Alexander two-run single. And a number nine hitter, Kaber Ruiz, singles in Jacob Young. Cuts the Orioles' advantage in half. And Andrew Alvarez has got some support. Pete Alonso's 0 for 2 tonight. Nope. With a righty-on-righty matchup coming up, it looks like Blake Butera is on his way. And, yep, they're going to lift their utility pitcher. Andrew Alvarez has been all of that this season. I mean, he started... He has bulked. He has served as a closer. He has served as a guy that got the longest franchise save in Nationals history. Tonight, he's lifted just short of qualifying. With one down, he sits on the hook, trailing 2-1 here in Baltimore tonight. We'll come back to the ballpark after this and a pitching change on the Orioles Radio Network.
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1: 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Birds on top, 2-1. One out, nobody aboard. Lord kicks and comes home, and the first pitch, a breaking ball off the outside corner for ball one. Alonso 0-for-2 tonight. Went down looking against the lefty, Alvarez's first time up, and down swing at a slider, second time in. The 1-0 on the inside corner. Sinker over for a called strike, and it's 1-1. Infield back, outfield playing straight up. The 1-1 pitch, fouled back. One ball and two strikes on Alonso. Book is closed on the starter. Andrew Alvarez, 4 1/3. Both runs were earned on 6 hits. 5 strikeouts and 3 walks. 1-2. Just inside. Whoa. Alex Tosi with a little bit of a delay in his body language there. Wasn't quite sure if we'd see the ripcord or just chalance. 2-2 on the way. That's high and tight. Check swing. Quick peel first. Corey Blazer, the crew chief, said he didn't go around.
0: Finally seeing some straight-on four-seam fastballs from the Washington pitcher now.
1: Pete's got to be happy about that. 3-2 coming. Inside, ball four. Oh, there goes that. Come in to get an out righty on righty, and you'll walk him. So you get another right-hander coming to the plate in Kobe Mayo. He's tonight's cleanup hitter, fueled by Club Citgo. 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O's on top, 2-1. And now diving into a Nationals bullpen that has been, quite simply, dreadful over the last week plus. An earned run average over 8. Mayo looks outside, ball one.
0: A lot of that happening in the eighth and ninth innings in that Philadelphia series. But, yeah, it's been a problem all year. They don't have real high-octane swing-and-miss kind of stuff out of their bullpen. That's part of it.
1: The Nationals have lost 3 straight, a byproduct of their failing bullpen. The 1-0, Mayo drives it up the right field line towards the corner into the twilight. On the move, the right fielder right near the edge of the wall reaching up. And did he make that pick cleanly? He did! A great gallop by James Wood to where the wall starts to angle high towards the garage door, disappearing from our line of sight. He stayed with the play, got the leather extended right before he got to the mesh and the pad, and makes a great defensive effort.
0: He's Statue of Liberty, that thing. I mean, he reached up and basically peeled that ball off of where it would have struck the padded wall. A tremendous play.
1: 2 down in the inning. Alonso back at first. Here's Tyler O'Neill. Takes a high strike on the outside corner.
0: Tyler's got a chance to do something he literally has not done yet all year, which is reach base his first 3 at-bats in a game. It has not happened yet.
1: Started with a double, was left at third base, walked, and then came in. The pitch. That rides high. 1-1 on Tyler O'Neill. I love this maneuver by Craig Albernez when he was penciling out his lineup in thought, all right, I left you on the mound. I got a master in Mayo against left-handed pitching. And then I got a guy that's been blistering the ball regardless of what hand. And Samuel Basayo backing him up 1-1, swinging a foul back. It's paying off tonight. First time up, Tyler O'Neill lasered a double down the left field line. Then had a very patient approach his second time up. 2-out runner at first. O's by a run here in the fifth. The 1-2 pitch. Popped over the first base dugout out of play.
0: Talk about this bullpen. They are on pace to not just set but shatter the record for blown saves in one season. What they just went through against the Phillies at home, I mean, that's the stuff of nightmares.
1: One ball and two strikes. The pitch. Up and away. He was the count of 2-2 on Tyler O'Neill. And to do it against a division foe, too, just incredibly discouraging. Last night, completely imploded. The result, a 10-5 loss and a one-run setback the night before. 2-2. Spins away.
0: They sent Gus Varland down after that game. I mean, he's a guy that's been closing. He goes all the way to AAA because he wiped out. So, yeah, they just keep the churn going. But, again, nobody, even Varland's not a guy who just flat throws it by you, strikes you out. And you have to find that guy somewhere.
1: Zach Kent came up today. 3-2. High and tight. Ball four. Second free pass issued after the pitching change in three batters. So there's traffic aboard. And once again, we're going to have Simon Matthews jog his way to the hill with a mound visit. Time for the out-of-town scoreboard brought to you by Johns Hopkins Medicine. Take a peek at what's going on. Boston was pitching a perfect game against the New York Yankees. And the Red Sox, they must feel like they're on another planet. They've got a 5-0 lead at Fenway Park tonight facing New York. Peyton Tolley, the outstanding young pitching prospect, is having a huge night against the Yankees. 7 strikeouts, no walks, a one-hit shutout through his first 6. Will Warren is countering for New York tonight. Elsewhere on the out-of-town scoreboard, scores of note include the Texas Rangers north of the border, leading 5-0 over the Blue Jays. They play in the 5th inning. Tampa Bay is entertaining the Diamondbacks, 3-1 at the Trop. They're middle of the 6th. That's the Johns Hopkins Medicine out-of-town scoreboard. Here's Samuel Basayo. 2 down, 2 on. Orioles on top, 2-1. Basayo's 0-for-2 tonight. The pitch takes a breaking ball low. 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The pitch to Basayo takes on the outside corner to even the count of 1-1. Basayo's first time up, bounced out sharply to the second baseman, and then hit a bullet right at Nassim Nunez. Orioles were able to cash in, though, at 2 down. Runners at first and second. The 1-1 fouled back.
0: Boy, that was a crushable 95-mile-an-hour fastball sitting right in the middle of the plate. Basayo gets that again. That could be a 3-run home run.
1: Alonso the lead runner, O'Neill behind him at first. Basayo looking out. Pitcher looks back, now to the plate. Way up and away. Fastball is not even close. That was a ball out of the hand of Brad Lord. Nationals drafted him in the 18th round 4 years ago out of South Florida. Major league debut as a reliever and a starter over the course of last season. 2-2 coming. Basayo wraps it on the ground out to second base. Backing up Nunez, gets a kind hop, makes the play over to first to retire Basayo and the Orioles here in the 5th inning. Couple of walks, 2 left aboard for Baltimore here in the 5th. Off to the 6th we go. O's on top, 2-1 with the visiting Nats in town over the Orioles Radio Network.
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1: Ahoy! Great to have you alongside here from the ballpark in downtown Baltimore tonight. We are celebrating so much, including Sail 250, Maryland, and an air show that has been to the great delight of anybody visiting Charm City. It is a great walk around the water, free tours of some of the greatest ships that can sail the globe, plus the great air show by some of the top flight in our nation's defense system. Up to the sixth, where it's 2-1. Baltimore leading the Washington Nationals. We welcome back Josh Lewin.
0: All right, thanks, Wags. And Rogers to the plate, dealing to Curtis Meade for a strike on the outside corner. A changeup to get it started. Only 12 pitches per inning being averaged by Rogers tonight against a team that is scoring the most runs in baseball, the Nats. Meade swings and pops one up, jumping out of his shoes to chase a changeup. This one near the dugout on the first base side. Basayo's there to make the catch right in front of his teammates. So Meade, who came in as a power threat, not doing much yet tonight. Here is a Chaparro now, the first baseman. It is Pride Night tonight at the ballpark. Last year on Pride Night, you might recall Jacob DeGrom and the Texas Rangers were here, and DeGrom had a no-hitter into the eighth. This is not that. The O's already have six hits. Pitch labeled in for a strike to Chaparro at the knees, nothing and one. Another change. Starting to see more of that pitch. But the four-seamer tonight, that has been the big one for Trevor Rogers. 0-1 is high, one ball, one strike. Normally, he throws that four-seamer about 40% of the time. It has been 65% of the time tonight. He's just feeling it. Getting it in there at 94, 95 sometimes. Drops this one low. 2-1 to Chaparro. He was at the plate with second and third, nobody out in the fourth. And hit into a 5-2 force at the plate. Swings here, clips it foul back to the net. Well, that fourth inning was the action inning. Second and third, nobody out for the Nats. They did not score. The O's almost failed to score when they had two on themselves and nobody out, but Blaze Alexander saved the day. Two RBI knock. 2-2 pitch. Popped in the air, foul ground, out of play, first base side.
1: We have some breaking news in Major League Baseball.
0: What you got?
1: There has been a shift in leadership at the Big A. Perry Minassian has been relieved of his duties as the general manager of the Angels.
0: Wow, 2-2 pitch is outside. He was in the last year of his contract, hoping to catch up with him in Anaheim. Not to name drop, but I mean, I've known him for a very long time.
1: Me too.
0: Right, and was texting with him. He said, yeah, I'm off at the, what do they call the scout? It's not the combine, but that scouting showcase. 3-2, a high fly ball left field. Ward is under it. Medium deep, now jogging in a step, makes the catch. The Angels just took two out of three from the Orioles. And I thought it had a very chippy performance to win that last one, but it's some odd timing, but okay.
1: I have a theory.
0: Please.
1: Well, there was a change in leadership today in Queens. Carlos Mendoza relieved of his duties as the manager of the New York Mets. What comes out hours after? Somebody that was a finalist for the Angels managerial job, Albert Pujols. Albert Pujols was contacted by various New York members of the media saying that he was very interested in that Mets job.
0: Okay. See where you're going. C.J. Abrams at the plate, nothing and one to him. Now make it 1-1 as it falls too low.
1: Does the candidacy of a manager impact an owner's decision on who he wants to lead maybe the next handful of years?
0: From 3,000 miles away. 1-1, lefty to lefty is high. 2-1 ball game here, the O's leading. Thought they had a third run in the fourth inning, but for a second time in the last 3 weeks, Blaze Alexander out on the bases as Holiday tried to score. as the pitch is low. Back on June the 8th, Blaze was out at second base as Holiday was trying to get across home plate, and Jackson didn't make it in time. This time, Blaze was out at third base as, again, a Holiday was trying to score. 3-1 pitch to Abram. Soft stuff to the outside corner. That is a strike for a full count. Abrams in the past, great numbers against Rodgers. 3 out of 6 with a home run. 0 for 2 tonight, though. Swings here, doesn't get it. The cutter to finish him off. That is only the second time all year that a cutter has ended up as strike 3 for Trevor Rodgers. Seriously. And he just got C.J. Abrams with it. Really impressive stuff tonight from Trevor Rodgers as we go to the bottom of the 6th. And it's still 2-1 Baltimore on the Orioles Radio Network.
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0: Leody Taveras, the batter. He'll take a sweeper for a strike to open the bottom of the 6th inning. That is Ben Wagner. I'm Josh Lewin. Appreciate you being with us on a Friday night. The reliever, Brad Lord, deals, and a chopper near first base. Chaparro has got it, leading Lord to the bag, who touches up, one down. Bottom third of the order for the O's in the bottom of the 6th. 6th inning brought to you by PNC. Patience is a winning strategy in baseball and banking. PNC Bank, brilliantly boring since 1865. So here's Holiday, who's been on base twice, but was denied a run last time. Again, a great play from the right fielder, James Wood. A heads-up play to gun that ball to third, get Blaze Alexander. Pitch from Lord to Holiday is a swing, a foul tip for a strike, nothing in one. Meade is in a bit at third. Now he's told to back up. A lot of room in right center field for Holiday as, forgive me, Lord delivers. And a strike to the inside corner. Nothing in two. Lord, the second pitcher used by the Nats here. Andrew Alvarez started and didn't think he'd go past 90 pitches. He ended at 86. Kicking the 0-2. Swing and a miss. Holiday is dusted off on strikes. Two down. And here comes Blaze Alexander, the man that's knocked in the pair of Oriole runs. Lord is being used a lot by the Nats. Ranks first among all major league relievers right now in innings pitched. He's got 53 of them already. Locking up right-handers all year. Pumping one in for a strike on the inside edge to Blaze Alexander, nothing in one. Righty's hitting 161 against him, the former South Florida Bull. 0-1 pitch coming. That is down and outside, the slider. As the O's lead it 2-1, more hat tips, throwing flowers at the feet for Trevor Rogers. 1-1 coming in. It's bashed foul out of play to the right, 1-2. Remember, Trevor had the 7 innings of one-hit shutout ball in L.A. Extra day of

0: We'll say much about the Nationals this year. On we go to the seventh. It's 2-1 Baltimore on the Orioles Radio Network.
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0: Orioles still leading 2-1. A play at the plate has certainly helped out in that regard. That was tonight's best play on grass, brought to you by Von Paris, when Samuel Basayo was able to wheel around and tag an incoming runner. The rest of it has really been just Rodgers being Rodgers, last year's version of himself. Dylan Cruz hits a slow roller up near third foul to open things in the top of the seventh. Cruz is 0-2. Hot shot left fielder. Supposed to be a hot shot, number two overall pick, but hasn't quite completely clicked all the way yet. It's 2-1 Orioles in the seventh. Swing, bouncing ball, base hit over the bag at third. That travels into the left field corner. Cruz will do exactly that. Cruz into second base with a double to start the inning. A ball that hugged the line went over the bag. So the tying man in scoring position right away for Dalen Lyle. We mentioned a lot of times with those second banana number two overall picks, it might take a minute or two, a year or two, for things to really round into form. And ask Heston Kjerstad about that. Here is Lyle, left-hand batter. He'll take down and outside 1-0. Seventh inning being brought to you by the Maryland Mortgage Program, 7 Steps to Home Ownership. Start your journey at mmp.maryland.gov. Tying man at second. Here's the pitch from Rodgers. Wave and a miss by Lyle. It's 1-1. There have been 7 strikeouts tonight so far for Rodgers, and he has not walked a batter. That is something we have said only once about him all year. Next one coming. Down the middle for a strike, 1-2. Way back on April 7th in Chicago, the lone walk-free start for Rodgers. He walked 4 on opening day, but that was a 3-hit shutout. It's been all 1s and 2s and 3s in the walks department ever since. Setting at the belt, kicks, brings it. 1-2 is outside. Started out throwing a lot of fastballs tonight and throwing them pretty hard, about a mile and a half harder than usual. 2-2 pitch coming, swing, bouncing ball, foul down to your first. Wide to the first base coach, Corey Ray. Lyle's got a little bit of pop, 8 home runs, but 4 of them were hit in a 4-day stretch back in May. Lefty to lefty, here it comes. Swinging, it's twisted out of play, foul, third base seats. Lyle from Louisville, Kentucky, hit 299 in the big leagues last year. Hate it when that happens. One hit away from 300, or one fewer out. 2-2 pitch. Rolled foul up near

0: first, I always think of Carl Furillo, the Brooklyn Dodgers outfielder. He hit 305 times, but in the end, his final batting average was 299, 469. Got a round down. One more hit over 15 seasons, he would have been a career 300 hitter. 2-2, another foul, fifth in a row. This time on the cutter from Rogers. Tyler Wells up in the bullpen for Baltimore. Still a reasonable pitch count here. Rogers at 85, brings the next one. Swing, another foul, a parade of them. This one down the left field line. A good 30 rows back. Ooh, Rogers on a kind of a hot, humid night. Muggy night in Baltimore. We'll take a breath. Now he's ready. Trying again to get Lyle. 2-2 pitch. Breaking ball popped him up. Into the infield. Gunnar Henderson charges forward. He'll take it near the pitcher's mound. Big first out here in the seventh. Lyle really battled him, though. And out Jacob Young. But let's see. At 87 pitches and Wells ready. Here comes Craig Albernaz. Well, this is a bit of a tipping point, huh? I'm sure Rogers can make a case. I'm okay, even though it's a hot, humid night. But we've seen sometimes Rogers tries to stay in just a little too long, and it doesn't go well. He's agreeing with Craig Albernaz, it appears, as he comes out to a nice ovation here. A 2-1 lead, but that tying man is at second base. This call to the bullpen brought to you by the auto loan experts at Point Breeze Credit Union, celebrating 90 years in your neighborhood. Back to see if Wells can escape in just a moment on the Orioles Radio Network.
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0: 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It's a tough spot. We'll tell you more about it in 10 seconds after we pause for station ID on the Orioles Radio Network.
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0: Runner at second, one out. The O's ahead, 2-1 in the seventh. Trevor Rogers departs, and Jose Tena will come up as the pinch hitter now, lefty instead of the righty Young. The pitch to him crowds him inside 1-0. Wells with a pretty decent ERA this year, 3.25. Opponent's hitting around 230 against him, but he has given up 4 home runs. Tena, a very accomplished pinch hitter. Deep in the box, pitch to him is clubbed in the air. It's a pop-up towards the left side. Gunnar Henderson has the range. Behind Blaze Alexander makes the catch. Boy, they could be doing their hitting in a chimney tonight at times. 1, 2, 3, 4, 5 pop-outs now to the infield for them. 2 in this inning. And another pinch hitter now, another accomplished guy, Luis Garcia Jr., who's been having a big last few weeks for them. With a lefty starter on the mound, Rogers. Garcia was parked on the bench, but He's got 13 home runs, 49 runs batted in. The runner at second, the responsibility of the departed Trevor Rogers, who again was brilliant tonight. It's up to Wells to keep him in position. Maybe get that win. It is a 2-1 lead for Baltimore now. The pitch is taken on the inside edge, strike one. No walk, seven strikeouts as it turns out for Rogers. That last out he got was a battle. 10-pitch miniseries with Dalen Lyle. Here's a kick in the pitch. Swing and a miss. Out in front of a changeup is Garcia. Nothing in two. There are some that say when you're facing a pinch hitter, just go fastballs because the guy hasn't seen live pitching all night. And when you've got a good fastball, have at it. But that was a terrific changeup right there. And we'll see what on 0-2 Wells decides to do. Left-hand batter with a two-toned bat. Garcia ready. Slightly open stance. 2-1 Baltimore for now. The pitch poked in the air, foul, out of play, third base seats.
6: And that changeup is why Tyler Wells is a reverse splits guy. That change induces a lot of swing and miss. 23 strikeouts against left-handed hitters. And the split just in average tells you he's got something working. 268 versus 211.
0: Runner at second, two men out. Another 0-2 pitch. Hit hard towards short. One hopped by Gunnar Henderson. Plants, fires, got him. Perfect throw this time. Right at the chest of Pete Alonso. Inning over. That gets us to the seventh inning stretch, brought to you by MedStar Health. 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
0: First pitch of this bottom of the seventh going to be a base hit for Taylor Ward. He beats it out, trying to get into center field. It was not quite able to squeak past the shortstop and second baseman. But when Nunez went and got it in the hole, he spun around, fired to first. It was too late to get Taylor Ward. And the leadoff man has reached. Actually, Meade now at second base. Got to reset this whole infield for you. It's Garcia at first, Meade at second. Abrams stays at short. Tanya's in left now as Gunnar Henderson bats. The pitch right down the middle from Lord for a strike. Cruz moves to center. And Chaparro is the guy now at third. So everybody's just kind of ratcheted around here for Washington in the infield and the outfield. They use two pinch hitters, failing to score in the top of the inning. A pitch inside corner to Gunnar Henderson. He's down 0-2. And has put himself in a ton of 0-2 counts this year. I think that's a lot of why he's hitting just 224. Grant Wolfram getting ready in the bullpen. The O's still leading 2-1. Ward a safe lead at first. The pitch crowds Gunner in the count 1-2. Trevor Rogers, the starter for the O's, fantastic tonight. No walks, 7 strikeouts. Ward not going, 1-2 pitch, dribbled foul near the on-deck batter. That is the polar bear, Pete Alonso, who again got the news today that the Mets, his old team, made a managerial change. The Mets and Phillies both started out 9-19. The Phillies made a managerial change quickly and everything reversed. The Mets stayed pat, did not reverse. Big swing and a foul back by Gunnar Henderson. Still 1-2.
6: They're not only holding for reverse, they want warp speed out of this. Salvage something. Bo Bichette had the ultimate quote when asked whether or not the players were the result of the change. He said, we're responsible for everything.
0: One-two pitch taken. It's low. I seem to be quoting Step Brothers a lot lately, but when the dad said it is 150% your fault, Dale and Brennan. Yeah, I mean, the Mets are just having a miserable year. When Juan Soto plays, they win. When he doesn't, they lose. Here's a 2-2. Scrape foul, back and out of play. We'll do it again. Saw that stat today. The Mets are 31-31 when Soto plays. They are 3-16 when he does not.
6: Yikes.
0: But yeah, they're not going to fire Juan Soto. 2-1 Baltimore, bottom 7, one on, nobody out. The pitch, wave and a miss, back foot slider to finish him off. Well, the two-strike batting average has been down in the dumps all year for Gunner. Trying to reverse it against Brad Lord, could not get it. And we'll see about Pete Alonso now. Pete has yet to put the ball in play tonight. A walk last time, couple strikeouts otherwise, still hitting 250 for the year. Here's the pitch. He knocks it foul out of play. First base seats, nothing in one. Mentioned earlier, Pete with a lot of experience against this Nationals ball club, but the team itself has changed over in personnel so much. Big hole on the first base side of that infield with the runner being held on. Pitch moving down and outside. Mention the walk also for Pete tonight. He's got the highest walk rate of his major league career cooking. On pace now for what would be a usual power season. Upper 30s in terms of home runs. Here's the pitch. Way outside, 2-1. Easy to get right to charisma and popularity if you're hitting a bunch of home runs. But Pete is doing other things well also, especially defensively. Ward the lead from first, the pitch outside. Lord didn't want any part of the inside part of the plate with Pete Alonso. Hitters count. And Pete sitting on 18 home runs right now. Kobe Mayo is capable of launching, is on deck. Runner not going, the pitch down and outside, ball 4. There's that increased walk rate coming into play. 2-1. O's are desperate to pull away. That's one thing I think we can look back on that road trip, Wags. When they had opportunities in, say, the 5th, 6th, 7th, a lot of times they just kind of sat there. You had a bunch of zeros, and turns out a couple times they needed some extra runs.
6: Snapshot of the season, really unable to gain and sustain any momentum. Long runs of success. You know, the bat around innings, not necessarily your calling card of a successful plate appearance or inning or ball game, but you just have not seen these really long, productive and selective at bats in big inning rallies, adding on runs. Sometimes you get a couple and then you go for 4 innings without a base hit, and then you're forced to rally, forced to, in the pressure of the biggest parts of the ball game, really grind the handle of the bat down.
0: Now here comes Colby Mayo after another visit out there from Simon Matthews, the young surfer-looking pitching coach. Colby Mayo has trafficked in Earl Weaver specials all year. He's got 4 3-run home runs of his 10 total home runs hit. 2 on for him here, and he smokes it foul out of play to the first base side, nothing in one. First pitch sweeper from Lord, who wants a new baseball now. He already had a new baseball because the last one was fouled off, but didn't like the feel of the one he was delivered. So with runners at first and second, he'll try with this particular baseball with O'Neill on deck. Set near the letters, here's the 0-1 pitch. Mayo cranks it into left field. It's down for a base hit. Taylor Ward comes to third. The ball escapes to the warning track. Run's going to score. Mayo to second. It's 3-1. Second and third and one out. That ball essentially got an escort to the base of the wall. I thought for sure the left fielder would cut it off, but it skimmed by him, hit the base of the wall right under that 363 mark. Mayo gets a double out of that on another hard hit ball. He had that 116 mile an hour exit velo thing in D.C. That one was 113. So a 3-1 game, second and third, one man out, infield in. Tyler O'Neill can break this thing wide open. Lord kicks and fires. O'Neill swings and bounces it foul right off the mask of the home plate umpire. It's nothing in one. Great to see Colby Mayo deliver against right-hand pitching because he's getting pigeonholed, kind of typecast as, oh yeah, he's the guy that hits lefties. But he's got a hard hit RBI single. Blaze Alexander did the same thing in the fourth. Infielders are in at the fringe of the grass here for Washington. Outfield a step back. O'Neill having a big night at the plate. Time granted here. Do we have a pitch clock violation? Or was time called?
6: It must have been time, but also a reminder from the home plate umpire who stepped out and kind of wheeled his index finger around while saying something to the right-hander.
0: They've got the count at 1-1 on our TV feed. Here's the pitch taken, and it's high. That says 1-1 on the scoreboard, but 2-1 on alternate influx. I'm going to go with 1-1. And yeah, they've just fixed it on our other feed here. 1-1. 3-1 Baltimore in the seventh. Now the pitch. Breaking ball, strike, and a challenge coming. Yeah. The slider.
10: Batter's challenging.
0: Tyler O'Neill says, let's take a look. The Orioles have one available challenge right now. Ooh, this one is
10: a strike.
0: Down to zero. This one was in Sacramento, California on our map. West Coast. Got midway up that coast. So it is 1-2. Basayo on deck. Boy, you'd love to get him up there. Action in the Nats bullpen. 3-1 Orioles here. 1-2 delivery coming. Swing and a miss. He chased it. Thought about snapping his bat over his thigh, it looks like, too. That's a frustrating AB after what had been a nice night. All right, so with Basayo up, you got first base open. Tavares on deck, though. Tavares, great runners in scoring position numbers all year. And it looks for now like it will be Lord against Basayo. Basayo 0-3.
6: They've had the lefty ready in the bullpen for some time.
0: Yeah, I'm a little surprised. Here's the pitch from Lord. Knocked foul back to the net, nothing in one. 50 pitches for Lord. He's kind of their Tyler Wells, I mean, or even Suarez. You can get him out there for 2-3 innings sometimes. Not that big a deal for him. But Poulin and Kent are up in the bullpen and, yeah, assumably ready for Washington. 0-1 coming to Basayo. He checks, he takes high. 1-1. O's out hitting the Nats 8-5. Remember, the Nats had come in as a top-scoring team in the National League. One run only tonight. Basayo, one of his 12 home runs against left-hand pitching. Everything else has been against these righties. Here it comes, and he booms it, but foul. way out down that right field line. That's going to soar into the very upper reaches, the corner of that third deck, all the way down the line. You don't see many foul balls there. Ward has already scored in the inning. It's Alonso aboard with Mayo now. Alonso way down the line at third. Here's the pitch. Swing, it's popped foul back and out of play. Tomorrow night, 7:05, first pitch. Sunday, 1:35. And then as the Nats go out, the White Sox come in. They always swept the White Sox back in April in Chicago. Basayo ready. Here's the pitch. He dribbles it foul to the on-deck batter, Taveras. Baltimore trying to make it 60-48 all-time against Washington, this geographical battle. Great effort from Rogers tonight, carrying them to the 3-1 lead here in the seventh. The kick, the pitch. Basayo hits another grounder. This one hugs the line for a moment, but it's foul. First baseman Garcia played it right near the bag, but they're going to say it's a foul ball. So here's a long at bat for Basayo. We saw a lefty in the top of this inning. Dalen Lyle really work his way, a 10-pitch at bat. This will be seven coming up here for Basayo. Two groundouts and a lineout tonight, all to the second baseman, who remember is Meade now and not Nunez. The righty Lord setting, winding, firing. It's high, 2-2.
6: Pete Alonso could shake hands with Samuel Basayo at the plate. He's drifted his secondary to the midway point of the third baseline because Chaparro is so far away from third base and deep.
0: Chaparro more comfortable at first than third anyway, we should point out. Here's the pitch. Swing, another foul by Basayo, this time on a slider. This franchise has never been known for defense. Since the Montreal Expos moved to D.C. in 05, only two gold gloves for this franchise. One at each infield corner. Ryan Zimmerman in 09. Adam LaRoche crossed diamond in 2012. They got a bunch of guys out of position right now because they did some pinch hitting. 3-1 Baltimore. Here's the pitch. Taken up and in. Great at bat here for Basayo. He's taken it all the way to 3-2. First base has been open this whole time, but here's a 10-pitch at bat that has featured six foul balls. Four of them were in a row at one point. Pitch number 10 about to be made. Runners away from second and third. Here it comes. Swing and a miss. He got him. And there's that bat snap right over the thigh of Basayo. Frustrating end of the inning as the O's strand two in scoring position. End of seven. It's still 2-1. Baltimore on top. On the Orioles Radio Network.
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0: It is 3-1 Baltimore. They did tack on a run in that seventh inning on the Kobe Mayo base hit. This copyrighted broadcast presented by the authority of the Orioles may not be reproduced or retransmitted in any form. The accounts and descriptions of the game may not be disseminated without the express written consent of the Baltimore Orioles. A couple defensive changes for the Birds now. Colton Cowser, outstanding outfield play from him this year. He's in center. That'll pinball Tavares to right as Cabert Ruiz will come up. He's the number nine man for Washington. He's got their only run batted in tonight. He'll face Grant Wolfram out of the Baltimore bullpen. 3-1 our score in the eighth, and here's Ben Wagner.
6: Thank you very much, Josh. 29th appearance for the lefty Wolfram. Comes to a set position, and Ruiz takes up and away on a strike call. And he starts with looking at a curveball that is a strike. Well, that pitch might have been up and away, but it was bellowed out, but no challenge coming from Ruiz. 0-1 the count. The pitch in the air towards Tavares in shallow right, coming in. Holiday goes out, and he makes the basket catch, retreating from second base.
0: It's
6: so
0: been
6: two pitches and a quick out.
0: Yeah, pop-out theater here tonight for both teams.
6: Yeah, it really has been. And Jackson Holiday has been tested a couple of times, and he looks unfazed by that little groin injury, time and time again being tested. And here Cano up and loosening in that Orioles bullpen. This is interesting because Cano, depending on what the assignment is for manager Craig Albernaz, might not be thinking about the eighth here. He might be thinking about the ninth. The pitch. Strike on the outside corner, the left-handed batting James Wood.
0: Yeah, if you were to ask who's pitching the best out of the bullpen the last few weeks, it is Cano. It's not Rico Garcia anymore.
6: Nor is it the closer that's returned.
0: Right.
6: The 0-1 pitch. Fastball over for a called strike.
0: That was jarring. Helsley coming off the IL. First two pitches he throws in Seattle, hammered for home runs.
6: They were sitting dead red, got a couple of fastballs and took them deep. Didn't look sharp either, pitching in Los Angeles. 0-2 the count on Wood. Wolfram comes set, brings it home, and a swing and a miss. He tried to hold up in the last moment, but a punch out for Wolfram, and there are two down.
0: You know, it's funny, Wags, the last game, that nightmare game in Anaheim, the Orioles had 17 strikeouts from their pitching staff, but walked seven. Haven't walked anybody yet tonight.
6: Great starting pitching by Trevor Rogers. 6 1/3 to open it up without a free pass. Curtis Meade gets a first pitch strike. And that's been another thing. Orioles pitching not nibbling around at all. Rogers, 87 pitches, 65 strikes. Wells faced two batters, 6 pitches, 5 strikes. 5 for 5 for Wolfram. And the pitch. There's his first ball. Broadcaster Jinx, welcome to the club. 1-1 now on the hitter, Curtis Meade. 1-3 at the plate tonight. In between a couple of fly balls, a base hit. The 1-1. Swing and a miss. Had the string pulled on him. And it's 1-2. O's 3, Nationals 1. Infield relaxed. Bigger the gap with Cowser swung towards right in left center field. He's talking to somebody out there. I don't know who, but he's talking.
0: Imagine that.
6: The 1-2 pitch. Down and away. 2 balls and 2 strikes. I don't know if you can have anybody with as much energy as what Colton Cowser has from the moment that he goes out for his morning coffee to the time that he hits the light.
0: I think he goes out for a Mountain Dew Code Red in the morning.
6: The 2-2 pitch. Swing and a miss. Back-to-back strikeouts for Wolfram, who's fired up as he spins off the mound. He fires a perfect eighth in relief. 7.5 in the books here in downtown Baltimore tonight. O's on top, 3-1 on the Orioles Radio Network.
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6: 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Norfolk was knocked off today in Tidewater, 4-1 by the visiting Durham Bulls. Bullet point in that one, Dylan Beavers, who continues his Major League rehab assignment with AAA. He's now participated in 6 games on his rehab assignment. First 3 with AA Chesapeake, the last 3 with Norfolk. He went 0-for-4 at the plate tonight. Zach Kent out of the bullpen, making his 7th appearance in the big leagues this year. Just recalled from AAA Rochester this afternoon. The right-hander's first pitch, a curveball for ball 1 to Leody Taveras. Taveras opening up this 8th inning. O's on top 3-1. Kent fires. Fastball's high. It's 2 balls and no strikes. Leody has shifted over from center field, now playing in right, after Tyler O'Neill was replaced by Colton Cowser. He's batting 5th on your card if you're tracking along. The pitch from Kent. Clip the upper outside corner, called strike, and it's 2-1.
0: I like the track along. And if you do score the game at home, if you go back and look at your first few scorecards, you're thinking, Zach Kent, haven't we seen this guy? Yeah, he was with the Twins to start the year.
6: The 2-1, Leody takes down and in. It's 3 balls and 1 strike. Speaking of tracking along, we met a handful of people today that rely on our radio broadcast because either they don't want to score or they like to hear what the scoring decisions are and following along at our Birdland member event. Swinging a foul back by Leody Taveras. That'll bump the count to 3 balls and 2 strikes. About 90 Birdland members in the warehouse on floor 6. Did a little meet and greet with the broadcast crew. Ryan Ripken is working TV with Kevin Brown. You and I were both there.
0: It was fun. Everybody was cool. If they don't like us, they kept it to themselves, which we appreciate.
6: They just sat there silently.
0: Right, stewing.
6: 3-2 pitch. Strike 3 called on the outside corner. Taveras goes down. But it was a really nice event. Great to meet another passionate group of Orioles fans.
0: And the guy who's the best at glad handing of all of us, unfortunately, is away in Europe. But Red Hollander, if you're listening.
6: The mayor.
0: It'd be 4 in the morning where he is right now, I think. But just in case.
6: Be careful what you ask for. He might be, and our phones are going to light up. Much to the chagrin of Mrs. Hollander.
0: Yeah. Well, you're going to have Melanie in the booth with you starting tomorrow, right?
6: Tomorrow night against these Nationals. 3-1, Orioles on top. Trying to make it a 1-0 series advantage. A strike and a swing and a miss by Jackson Holliday. Jackson at the plate, bases empty, 1-0. Jackson's been aboard twice, an infield single his first time up. Or to 2-out walk is at bat in the 4th. Struck out his last time in. And the 0-2 pitch from Kent. Pulled up the first baseline. That's on the fair side, but it hit the body of the batter, so it's called foul. Holliday never moved out of the batter's box. He knew that glanced off of him. So it stays no balls and 2 strikes. We got a big weekend with Orioles fans, too. The selfie day is going to happen on Sunday. 0-2, fouled back.
0: Does that mean you get to take selfies of all the fans, or is it the other way around?
6: I'm going to load my roll here, my camera roll, right, with pictures of the fan base. No, we work on one side of the rope. The players then, you know, kind of sift through, and we say hello to the fan base, and if they want to pop a selfie,
0: yeah,
6: get it on social. They owe two. Swing and a miss. Chase a breaking ball down to the dirt. Nice arrival by Kim in this game. He's got back-to-back strikeouts, slowing down this Orioles offense.
0: Boy, the last seven outs now for Washington on strikeouts. And this is a bullpen that is much maligned. Right? All of a sudden, the strikeouts are showing up.
6: Started with a strikeout of Jackson Holliday and then Blaze Alexander, who's been fanned twice tonight. But in the middle, big one in this game, a two-run single back in the fourth. RBI double by Kobe Mayo, making it 3-1 Orioles. Alexander looks at a breaker down and away. One-oh. Floats over, but low. Two balls and no strikes.
0: Gotta love Blaze how he went after that first pitch slider to get the two RBI single in the fourth. Just have a feeling he went up there with something in mind.
6: 2-0, fouled back.
0: Like first time I see a slider, I'm after it. And sure enough, we talked about it a bit leading up to that. Sliders from Alvarez have been pulverized this year. So up goes Blaze. I don't know if he was expecting really that the first one would be a slider, but I'm guessing, you know, he's thinking at some point I'll see it, and that's the one I'm going to hit. It was right away.
6: Spin and grin. The 2-1 pitch popped out of play over the first base dugout. Two balls and two strikes on Alexander, and a hearty crew up the left field line of the upper deck. The tarps are off, and the chants in unison, rippling through the ballpark. Trying to guide the Orioles to a 3-1 victory, if not more. Batting in the bottom of the eighth. Infield back with nobody aboard. Garcia way off the line from first. The 2-2, down and away. Another full count coming to an Oriole hitter. Taylor Ward in the top of the card waiting out on deck. Fast forward to the ninth. Well, the indication was that Yennier Cano would have it, but then there's been a change in the guard. Ryan Helsley is up. He's been loosening. 3-2. Blow it away, ball four. Bounce it in.
0: That's one of those at-bats we were talking about earlier that just would not have populated for Alexander back in March and April. And now he is so adept at fouling off what he doesn't love. Just hanging around until he either walks or gets up in the drive.
6: Taylor Ward's got a three-hit night. 3-for-4 at the plate after a multiple-hit performance on Wednesday afternoon. Swings at the first pitch, and it's a cue shot. Bangs off the knee of the first baseman, Garcia. Whipped on the follow-up by the pitcher, Kent. Everybody safe.
0: I believe it is pronounced Kent. Because he had the opportunity on the ricochet, and it spun crazily right by his bare hand. That ball came up and just played Garcia, who is learning how to play first base. He's a converted shortstop of all things, a cue shot, had some crazy English, bunked him on the right kneecap, and then Kent unable to grab it. So, yeah, big chance for the O's now.
6: First and second, and a swing and a miss by Henderson, strike one. Orioles 3, Nationals 1. Runners aboard at first and second. Lead runner Alexander with good speed. Ward right behind him. Getting a big lead. The pitch to Henderson. On the outside corner, called strike. Curveball lands to put Gunner in the hole, nothing and two.
0: Each team with an error now. That one charged to Garcia.
6: Oh, 2 coming. And it's in the air, foul ground, third base side, retreating Shapiro, and it'll land about four rows deep. Off over the screen. No balls and two strikes on Henderson.
0: Mentioned earlier how often Gunner has been in 0-2 counts this year. Only three major leaguers have been in 0-2 counts more. It's just not easy to hit when you've got no wiggle room.
6: 0-2 with two on. Two down. The pitch. High and away. One ball and two strikes.
0: Then again, when he works the count all the way full, we've given you this stat. This one's incredible. 1-for-40 when it's a full count.
6: Right now, 1-2. Kent with a couple of looks back. Brings it to the plate. And it's fouled away. One ball and two strikes. Yennier Cano starting to loosen again. Ryan Helsley off to his left shoulder. A couple of big flame-throwing right-handers loosening. Anderson trying to ensure it gets out of reach. The pitch to him. Swinging a high fly ball out to right field. It's going to stay playable for Wood. Camped out underneath it. Dead in his tracks. He's there to make the play and retire the side. Couple left aboard after a walk and an error. Henderson left in disbelief that he didn't crank it to the flag court. He's retired, and we're off to the ninth inning. Orioles on top, 3-1 on the Orioles Radio Network.
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0: 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Ryan Helsley on the mound now, trying to cement this thing. 3-1 Baltimore in the ninth.
6: This ninth inning is being brought to you by SeatGeek, the official ticket marketplace of the Baltimore Orioles. Fourth appearance off the injured list, and a long gap in between appearances for Ryan Helsley, his 16th on the season. Jorbit Vivas will lead it off in the first pitch on the outside corner. Curveball lands for strike one. The often-used curve by Ryan Helsley, who's for the most of his career been a fastball slider guy. He's added a split into game activity this season. Vivas on the left side. The pitch from Helsley. Breaking ball pulled foul. Quickly, no balls and two strikes. Peek at the Johns Hopkins Medicine out-of-town scoreboard. Orioles trying to seal the deal on a 3-1 victory. Moving to their closer. Bottom of the eighth inning, the Rangers have a 5-0 lead in Toronto over the Blue Jays. New York Yankees were in action against the Red Sox. Boston beat them up behind Peyton Tolley 6-1. Vivas stares out. Helsley stretches out the right arm. Infield back left side of the diamond. Swung towards the middle. The 0-2. Fastball is low. The Johns Hopkins Medicine out-of-town scoreboard, Johns Hopkins Children's Center, is the region's premier destination for pediatric care. 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The 1-2 coming. Swinging a ball pulled towards Alonso. The first baseman's got the second skip. Heads to the bag himself, and he retires the pinch hitter. By the way, Andres Chaparro, and the only link right now on the active roster for the Orioles, Albert Suarez, both Venezuelan natives. And I noticed in that last half inning a VZ on the side of the cap of the starting first baseman and then third baseman for the Nationals. And of course, with the tragic events that are happening over the last 48 hours in Venezuela, with back-to-back earthquakes registering magnitudes of above 7, hundreds dead, thousands injured, search and rescue operations in earnest right now after the back-to-back earthquakes. We're thinking of those affected and a huge baseball community with very, very heavy hearts on the field tonight. Swing and a miss by C.J. Abrams. It's quickly gone to nothing and two. In the ninth, 3-1 Baltimore. And the pitch to Abrams. Check swing. Had a pitch down the dirt. He offered at it. Masayo has to hustle after it towards the Nationals dugout. Long throw to first in time to get the out.
0: Boy, had Abrams realized what was going on right away, he'd be safe and Cruz would be the tying man. But it took him a good 4 or 5 seconds to understand that that ball was in play.
6: 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Hometown crowd is rowdy on this Friday night. They want to see a W. Helsley's one out away from locking it up. And a first pitch slider in for a called strike one on Dylan Cruz. Last hope for the Nats. Orioles with a 3-1 lead. Big night for Trevor Rogers in the start. 6 1/3. The 0-1. Swing and a miss. That slider was past the cut of Cruz. Can Helsley make another? Look foolish. Post baseball tomorrow night under the lights here at Oriole Park. Nationals and Orioles. 7:05 first pitch. The 0-2 down and away. Wasted the slider. Lefty Foster Griffin against Brandon Young, who's been nothing short of sensational after his return. Orioles are 10-2 in his starts this season. Remarkable. Two out, nobody on. And the 1-2 pitch. Just a little bit low.
0: Might want to challenge that and end the game that way.
6: Man, oh, man. It looked like Cruz was backpedaling out of the box, expecting a strike. Good job by Samuel Basile not to tap his cap. It would have been low. Two balls, two strikes. And the pitch to Cruz. Check swing. Little comebacker. Clears the left side of the bump. Tough play for Henderson. Got it with a bare hand. On to first to finish the ball game. What a play. A check swing dribbler. Left side of the diamond. Henderson with his best spear, best throw of the night to wrap it up. And a winning edition of Orioles baseball. 3-1 is the final score. Trevor Rogers teed it up. He was spectacular tonight. Blaze Alexander with a timely two-run base hit. And Kobe Mayo with an RBI double. Enough offense tonight for the Birds, who sew up their series opener with the Nationals 3-1. We'll come back. We'll take you through the totals, have our highlights, go down to the clubhouse, get the reaction from manager Craig Albernez, and talk a little bit more about the weekend that lies in front of us with the O's picking up a victory and what's in store on Saturday night and Sunday afternoon with the Birds back in town. Flying high tonight. 3-1 is your final score on the Orioles Radio Network.
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6: Well, always pitching is the name of the game, and that's exactly what we had tonight here at Oriole Park. Teed up by Trevor Rogers, who logs his fifth winning decision of the year. Allowed one run in the bullpen, then had perfect relief work over the final 2 2/3. Timely hitting, by the way, from Blaze Alexander and Kobe Mayo. A two-run single and an RBI double, enough to get it done tonight. Orioles didn't need the long ball. They've got 98 home runs on the season, so they're knocking on the door of the century mark. And the home run count, as always, brought to you by Ground Loop Geothermal. This season, not all the magic is on the field, but under. Let the ground you walk on heat and cool your home. We'll have the rest of the happy totals on the other side of the break. Your final score, Baltimore, a 3-1 victor over the Nationals. Josh Lewin on the other side here on the Orioles Radio Network.
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0: The Orioles had the off day yesterday to shrug off that unhappy finish in Anaheim of Wednesday afternoon. This one proceeded scoreless into the fourth before the O's got busy and they would eventually score and win. They hold a hot hitting Washington team to just one run on five hits. Baltimore takes the opener of the series 3-1. Josh Lewin with you. Three runs, eight hits, one error for the O's, who improved to 39-44. They're still within a yodel of that last wild card spot, a game and a half out. Washington dips under 500. They've been hovering above it for a while, but now they've lost four straight. One run, five hits, one error for the Nats. They left four. The O's left 11. Winning pitcher, very well deserved, Trevor Rogers. He's now allowed just one run his last 18 innings of work. And he's lowered his ERA into the fours. How about that? He's now at 4.99. For a while, we were worried it was going to be in the sevens. It is now in the fours officially. Alvarez the loser, 1-1. Helsley save number 8, pitched a spotless ninth inning with some help from Gunnar Henderson, who had had some sloppy defense lately, but he made a terrific play to end the game, barehanding and firing and finishing it off. The time of the game was 2 hours and 34 minutes, 26,901 on Pride Night tonight. The Orioles get that win. And maybe two more still to come. Got the Nats in town tomorrow and Sunday afternoon. We've got highlights still to come. We'll continue to break it down. Orioles Clubhouse on approach on the Orioles Radio Network.
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5: Ballpark tonight, buzzing as the Birds come back home and they get rid of that nasty taste from the road trip and post a 3-1 win over the visiting Washington Nationals to lift the lid on a very important run of home games for the O's. They've got the Nationals in town that now slip below the 500 mark. The White Sox, what are the White Sox? We're going to try to figure that out beginning on Monday. Also then, 1 3-game road trip and then 6 more home. That's 12 out of the next 15 games. They just seem very, very important, Josh Lewin. And I'll tell you, getting a win right off the hop seemed like the biggest hurdle that the Orioles had to climb.
6: Yeah, and getting it done when Gunnar Henderson goes 0-for-5, Pete Alonso goes hitless, and occasionally there were some nervous moments. Now, the eighth inning, to me, that's usually such a pivotal inning, and this year the O's have been outscored 56-28 in eighth innings. So, you know, here comes Grant Wolfram. The game is on the line, really. He was fantastic. He just mowed him down, and you breathe a little easier. Ryan Helsley has been an adventure of late. He came on, pitched a perfect ninth with help from Gunnar Henderson, making a great play at short. So that was one thing to really like. Before all that, you know, the fact that Rogers is now a strike-throwing machine again and is just battling and getting ahead of people. 75% strikes tonight, 65 out of 87. He was very good in that regard in his last start at home. It was about 65%, but 75% is out of this world, and he did not walk a batter. In fact, for only the fourth time all year, the entire pitching staff walked no batters, and that allowed just enough from the offense. Blaze Alexander, great approach with the bases loaded in the fourth for that 2-RBI single. Clutch double from Kobe Mayo. It ended up a double when Jose Tania kind of gave it a police escort to the base of the wall. Didn't reach down, pick it up. That could have been a little different, and the O's got that insurance run that maybe they would need, maybe they would not, but when you hold Washington, the team with the most runs scored in baseball, to one, that's a great way to start your homestand.
5: Really is. Orioles pick up a 3-1 victory over the Nationals. They tee it up. Going back to the pitching, how about Trevor Rogers? One, the amount of strikes that you mentioned, but the way that he was firing strikes. Fastball command for Trevor Rogers. He was in the strike zone frequently, leaned on the four-seamer a lot, and everything builds off the heater.
6: He got such a quick start to this game with 3 strikeouts through the first 5 batters and just kind of opened the fire hydrant from there. Yeah, a lot of fastballs early. That even broke out the cutter a little more than usual. Mentioned only the second time all year he had struck somebody out on a cutter. He did that tonight, and the tempo was great. Obviously, the bullpen, Wells, we should mention, other than Wolfram and Helsley at the end. So, yeah, when the pitching dominates like that, good things happen.
5: By the way, Ryan Helsley struggled with his command at the start. First 3 appearances coming out of the bullpen. Numbers were rough. 12 pitches, 9 strikes. Tonight, with the help of Gunnar Henderson, with the track down by Samuel Basile to ensure a perfect ninth inning of relief work.
6: It just all worked out tonight. You know, last year on Pride night, the Orioles almost got no hit. That was Jacob deGrom in Texas. There's nothing going right in that one. This one ends much better. A 3-1 Baltimore win to hopefully set a tone and forget about some of those weird, dispiriting losses from the road trip. You're home now. You mentioned it, 12 of your next 15. Time to make a run.
5: 3 hits for Taylor Ward, couple of knocks for Kobe Mayo in the ballgame tonight, and long at-bats up and down the lineup.

0: Cardinals were walked 7 times today.
1: Yeah, and again, gave up none. So that's a winning formula when you're a +7 in walks. And tomorrow it's an interesting game, too, with Brandon Young, the Orioles' pleasant surprise against Foster Griffin, the Nationals' pleasant surprise. Hopefully big crowd tomorrow night, 7:05 first pitch.
0: Josh Lewin will join Brett Hollander from our European Bureau tomorrow.
1: We're going to, if all goes well, we'll both be in Europe and you'll be here. But Melanie Newman, I'm sure, will jump in, do her usual great job. And Brett comes back around the 4th of July. I see you a little after that. Great working with you, buddy.
0: Always, Josh, always. You're not done yet.
1: Oh.
0: You'll hear more of Josh Lewin coming up on the postgame show as it rolls on here from downtown Baltimore tonight. 3-1. It is a happy finish for the Birds on the Orioles Radio Network.
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0: 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Patience is a winning strategy in baseball and in banking. PNC Bank, brilliantly boring since 1865. O's had the big left-hander that had been rolling here in the month of June. Trevor Rogers on the bump tonight, and he was cruising. 1-2-3 in the first inning to get us started. Gunnar Henderson helped out. He made a really nifty play. It turned into a double play. And also Samuel Basayo combining to cut down James Wood trying to swipe it back. That was really important in this contest as we get to our highlights tonight. And Samuel Basayo, who had that howitzer on his right shoulder, made an impact when Wood was in motion.
1: The 0-2. There's that ground ball right at third. Alexander coming home. Basayo's tag is down there. He got him. On the shoulder of Wood coming in. 6'5", tagging 6'7". Worlds colliding at home plate. And Basayo had to make that little spin around, and there have been times this year where he's been late on that date, but he was on target on time right there.
0: At the time, it was still a scoreless affair, a nothing-nothing ball game, and Blaze Alexander with a strike to the plate, and you heard Josh Lewin's description of the play at the plate with James Wood and Samuel Basayo keeping this contest scoreless. We go into the bottom of the fourth inning, where the Orioles came to the plate after squandering run opportunities in the second and the third. They got a leadoff double from Kobe Mayo and a walk then to Tyler O'Neill with two down. Jackson Holliday then loaded the bases, and Blaze Alexander did blazing things.
1: Let's see what Blaze can do. Pegs it to left, dropping base hit. That's good for one. Here comes O'Neill racing to the plate. The relay won't be made. Two RBI single, Blaze Alexander. He went after the first one. We've been talking about how deep he goes in advance usually. This time he's like, oh, I'm not messing around. I know I'm getting a breaking ball. I'm in attack mode.
0: He sure was. And that then put the pressure on Trevor Rogers, looking for a shutdown inning. In the top of the fifth, then he got a strikeout of Dalen Lyle. Be another nice strikeout night for Trevor Rogers who go on to fan seven. Jacob Young then had the one-out double. A bounce back against Nassim Yunez. He got him to go down swinging. And then Keibert Ruiz, once again, the Orioles haunted by a number nine hitter. 2-1. Line drive up the middle, base hit into center field. Young cuts the bag at third. He's coming down the line to score on a two-out RBI single by Keibert Ruiz. And the Nationals have their first run of the night. And it's 2-1 Baltimore here in the fifth inning. Yeah, the Nationals would cut the lead right in half on that number nine RBI base hit. Keibert Ruiz driving it his 30th of the year. Orioles looking to tack on. They continue to get good pitching from their starter and their bullpen. And that means another opportunity then for the offense to strike against what's been a leaky bullpen visiting from Washington. Taylor Ward collected his third hit of the night with one out. A walk to Pete Alonso, and Kobe Mayo in the cleanup spot had a chance to strike.
1: Set near the letters. Here's the 0-1 pitch. Mayo cranks it into left field. It's down for a base hit. Taylor Ward comes to third. The ball escapes to the warning track. Run's going to score. Mayo to second. It's 3-1.
0: And that's the way we would wrap it up as well. 3-1 the final score, because Grant Wolfram and then Ryan Helsley slammed the door on the Nationals. They would not score, and the Orioles would jump into the win column tonight with a 3-1 victory over the Washington Nationals. Coming up on the other side of the break, we'll go downstairs and hear the rapid reaction from manager Craig Albernaz with Josh Lewin on the other side of the break on the Orioles Radio Network.
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1: Well, last year the O's were swept here at Camden Yards by the Nationals. That will not happen this year. A 3-1 win for Baltimore tonight. Craig Albert has meeting with the media as we speak. Let's listen in.
23: Yeah, he had his fastball going. Had a great life to it. Man, he was like 94, 95 pretty much the whole time he was out there. He did a great job mixing his off-speed too, but he leaned heavily on his heater.
24: Three runs, you feel like you could have gotten a lot more there?
23: 3-1 was enough to win the game. The goal is just touch home plate more than the other team.
24: You've seen what Kobe can do against lefties tonight, a double against a righty. How good of a sign is that when he drives the ball that well against lefties?
23: Yeah, especially his first at bat when he drove it to right center field. Like we talked about with Kobe before, like that's where he's using that part of the ballpark. He's in a good spot. He's seen the ball well, and you know, to come through again against the righty for the single there, that was huge. But yeah, his at bats, great swings tonight.
25: I'm not sure we've asked about him a ton this year, but Grant Wolfram has pitched pretty well for you guys out of the bullpen. Just how much does he mean to this team, and how impressed have you been with him recently?
23: Yeah, he means a lot. Just like all of our bullpen guys, like they stepped up huge for us all year, and they continue to do so. They're selfless. They just want to get in and help the team win. And Wolfie in particular, we've asked a lot of him in a variety of situations. And tonight, I mean, his fastball is real. I mean, he has two shapes of the heater, upper 90s fastball, and he did a great job of getting his little slider over early to some of the guys and also for put away. So, and I think he threw like 9-10 pitches in one ball. You know, so the efficiency is there. He throws a ton of strikes. That's when he's at his best.
1: All the pitching was fantastic tonight. The Nationals averaged 10 hits a game. They got a half that tonight. The Orioles win it by the final of 3-1. Final comment straight ahead from Ben Wagner. This is the Orioles Clubhouse on the Orioles Radio Network.
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0: We're sitting in an orange afterglow of a 3-1 Orioles victory. The Nationals now have dropped four straight, one off of their season high five-game skid that was end of March into early April. Meanwhile, the Birds knocking off the Nationals for the first time in nearly 2 years here at Oriole Park. Trevor Rogers was great. His fifth victory of the season, he allowed one run on five hits with a season-high seven strikeouts in 6 1/3. He's now completed six innings plus in three consecutive starts and marks his first seven-plus strikeout game going all the way back to last September when he fanned seven New York Yankees. 3-1 is the final score tonight. Orioles take game number one of this series with the Washington Nationals. This is the final word from our corner of the broadcast table. Brandon Young tomorrow against the left-hander Foster Griffin. Broadcast coverage begins right here from Oriole Park at 6:30, 7:05, first pitch. Birds are now 39-44 on the year. Nationals fall below 500 at 41-42. Once again, your final score, the Orioles 3 and the Nationals 1. For Kyle Bryan, Alec Hildebeidel, my broadcast partner Josh Lewin, this is Ben Wagner wishing you a good night from Charm City over the Orioles Radio Network.
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3: Situations they're in, let's try to flip them here and see if the other team can get something out of them.
4: Jaylen Brown is 29 years old. So, yes, he still has plenty of good years left, but you're probably not saying, hey, this is the guy we're going to start, build around now and
3: exactly.
4: Start from scratch.
3: Right, right.
4: So I agree with you. It's got to be one of these like mid-range type teams who are like competitive, like kind of like the Timberwolves, right?
3: That's a good one. That's a great one.
4: Like, right. They just made the trade for LaMelo Ball.
3: Right. Yeah, yeah.
4: But a team in a situation like them, where they're good and they're competitive, okay, how do we kind of get to the next step? Or how about a team like Portland? Okay, they got to the point this year where, all right, they already did the rebuilding part. Now do we put the rebuild into overdrive and say, okay, let's start really contending?
3: The Cavs. I'm in Cleveland. A lot of people talk that if there'd be a deal. Now, I don't know.
4: But that doesn't make sense to me. Like, if you're the Celtics, you're going to trade him to the Cavs
3: or
4: in your conference?
3: No.
4: And you're like, because the Celtics aren't starting over, right?
3: No, I think this is the last gasp with Jason Tatum, which is crazy. I'm not saying Tatum's old or washed or anything like that, but it's just in the life cycle of an NBA team, right? It's all cyclical where you build it up, you have your run. You're lucky if you get two rebuilds out of a star player. And I use the term rebuild loosely. I can't come up with anything else. But like Steph Curry with the Warriors, he got to go through three.
4: Yeah, like a reload. Yeah, it's a reload.
3: Exactly. That's much better. Thank you.
4: Like Tom Brady had it. Like there's two parts of Tom Brady's career.
3: Yeah.
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3: The attacks continue. I'm Paul Stevens, Fox News. The U.S. military saying four targets were hit and six U.S. aircraft involved in strikes and targeting along the Iranian coast bordering the Strait of Hormuz.
4: CENTCOM says Iran's dangerous behavior undermined freedom of navigation as commerce increasingly flows through the vital international trade corridor. And that in response, U.S. aircraft struck Iranian missile and drone storage locations and coastal radar sites. And Vice President J.D. Vance wrote on X, quote, Iran signed a ceasefire agreement. We have honored it. If they have disagreements about how the MOU is being applied, they can pick up the phone, but violence will be met with violence. CENTCOM also says U.S. forces will continue to provide a safe passage coordination to support commercial vessels going through the strait.
3: And that is Fox's Christina Coleman. President Trump warning the rise of socialist Democrats, he says, is the biggest threat to the U.S.
5: The president labeled Democratic socialist and other far-left candidates as communist in a midterm election pitch to the Faith and Freedom Coalition.
6: They're communists. They're not social Democrats. They want to completely destroy the traditional American way of life.
5: President Trump criticized Democratic Party leaders for not fighting back against progressive challengers and warned of threats to Christians and other people of faith.
6: These ruthless communists will attack all religions, but in particular Christianity. They always do.
5: Democratic Socialist of America endorsed candidates swept congressional primaries in New York City this week, defeating incumbent and more establishment Democrats. At the White House, Jared Halpern, Fox News.
3: And Bahrain accusing Iran of launching a drone attack on them Saturday. The island nation's foreign ministry did not provide details on what exactly was targeted. Iran has not taken responsibility yet for the attack. That's home to the U.S. Navy's Fifth Fleet in Bahrain. 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
8: Good Saturday morning. It is June 27th, and with your news, I'm Clint Gage. The Eastern West Virginia Regional Airport is going to host fireworks for an independence celebration tonight. 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Transmission line expansions have been in the news cycle lately, with open houses and public hearings about a variety of planned projects that could crisscross the Mountain State.
9: Valley North released their maps yesterday. Anyone can go and look at the maps on vltransmission.com, vlvalleylinktransmission.com. And there are little route segments all over Jefferson County and parts of Berkeley, like Bunker Hill, Glengarry, Jaredstown. It's all concentrated in that area. And there are all these different options of where they could put this thing.
8: Karen Newman is an advisor to numerous groups around the country, but lives in the Eastern Panhandle and is active with organizations like Jefferson County Volt and WADI, or West Virginia against transmission line injustice. There's an open house planned from 4 to 7:30 p.m. Tuesday, June 30th, at the Student Center at Shepherd University on King Street in Shepherdstown. And those representing the Powerline Transmission Project have said recently on TalkLine that the transmission line expansion is necessary to shore up the grid. The West Virginia Hope Scholarship Board of Directors is moving forward with a plan to comply with the legislation passed earlier this year that requires HOPE funding to be paid out on a quarterly basis. The legislature approved that measure during the most recent session, and now families receiving scholarship money are required to have their documentation filed by the first day of each month that funds are disbursed.
10: We were trying to come up with a way to facilitate this and make it clear to parents what certain deadlines are in order for them to be able to receive funding at each quarterly funding distribution set forth in statute.
8: That's HOPE Scholarship Assistant Treasurer Amy Willard. Have a wonderful weekend.
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11: Here is your Panhandle News Network forecast. Today will be cloudy and not as warm, but humid with a couple of showers and a thunderstorm possible. There may be ponding on roadways. The high temperature will reach 77. Tonight, skies will clear with a chance of a thunderstorm in the area this evening, followed by fog developing late. It will remain humid with a low of 67. With your Panhandle News Network forecast, I'm meteorologist Joe Lundberg.
2: Metro News, the voice of West Virginia. 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
12: And then it was just like somebody opened the curtain. He turned his head, and the sun hit that big split G2. Oh, man, it was like seeing a unicorn. You know, you just this deer that you've hunted so many years.
13: Just as luck would have it, when I came up, the two regular colored gobblers, they had some brush in front of them, and that white gobbler, he was in the wide open, man. And I said, you got to be kidding me.
14: Get ready. There you go. Nice shot.
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14: Hey, welcome in, everybody, to another edition of Hunt and Fishing Talk on the radio. 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So literally no excuse for missing this show. There's all kinds of ways to catch it throughout the week. On the show today, we've reached that point in the year where the calves are starting to drop from the elk herd in southern West Virginia. Actually, that process is just getting started, so it's hard to say just how many there will be this year. But we'll talk to Randy, who's the head of the Elk Project, Randy Kelly. He'll join us in a moment. We'll talk just a little bit about what's going on there and have a general conversation, which we tend to do around this time of year, about the elk program and the health of the elk herd in southern West Virginia. So that'll be later on this morning. But long time, well, I don't want to say long time. He's been with the DNR for a long time, but he's only been the law enforcement chief for about 5 years. Bobby Kales is retiring. Typically, Kales directs others to come in here in his place and handle any radio work about the department. But when it's about your career and your retirement, you got to do it yourself. So we'll be joined by Colonel Kales here in just a moment as he winds down his career in law enforcement, particularly as the head man at DNR law enforcement. So he'll join us in a few moments as well. We'll talk about that. Programming note for you next weekend, of course, next Saturday is the 4th of July. And most of the time when I'm going to be off for a holiday, I try to produce a show ahead of time to air. But you know what? No, I'm not going to bother anybody this week. Everybody's going to have vacation and time off and be doing. I'm just going to put together a best of. And I think what I may do is just rerun that show we did last week from Lake Erie that we did with Ed Powell. And that'll be next week's show. So if you didn't catch it last week, we'll try to rerun that one next week. That was I can't say it enough. That was a remarkable fishing trip to Buffalo, New York on Lake Erie. I caught more big fish on that trip than I've ever caught in my life. They were just, it was one of those kind of days that you always hear people talk about. You know, you're when you're fishing and you got buddies around and they'll say, oh, we went to Erie and we slayed them and we caught that. Yeah. You always hear those stories about Lake Erie, but the first time I went up there, now granted, the first time I went, I did catch a 5-pounder, but that's the only one I caught, really. The rest of them were, you know, average size. But this was like one of those days that people tell you about when they refer. And from now on, I will always reference that particular trip as the one where we really smoked them. I've not had a fishing trip like that ever before. I don't know if I'll ever have one like that again. I hope I do. I'd love to have one like that every time you go out. But I've had people tell me about days like that. I've just never experienced one until that day we just got in there at the right time. And the weather was not perfect at all. But we just found them at the right spot. And there weren't a lot of people on the water because of the weather. I mean, the first day, he and I were the only two really out there. But we were handsomely rewarded for persevering through that weather. So we'll replay that one next week as a best of. And if you're not here next week, I'll understand it because, I mean, heck, we're celebrating 250 years of independence. You got to be out doing something. So I hope you get an opportunity to do that. And hopefully part of it will be in the outdoors, camping or fishing or maybe, you know, shooting targets or something, having a good time with the family and good friends. So that'll be next weekend, and that'll be next weekend show. Today, though, we're live in the studio, and we'll be joined in a moment by Bobby Kales, the colonel of law enforcement at the West Virginia DNR, and then after that, Randy Kelly with the DNR's Elk Project will join us. That's the layout for today's show. Grab a cup of coffee. We'll get it all started right after this. In West Virginia, wildlife is for everyone, and the West Virginia DNR works to keep it that way. Every year, West Virginia's Division of Natural Resources manages thousands of acres of public land and water, ensuring the future of our great natural resources in the Mountain State. Our state is a haven for all species of wildlife, game and non-game, and draws thousands each year to enjoy our rich outdoor heritage. When you buy a hunting or fishing license or take a stroll in our forest to view wildlife, you're enjoying what the DNR has made possible. The West Virginia DNR, working to ensure wildlife is for everyone. It's summer and time to get your motor running and find your adventure on over 1,000 miles of Hatfield-McCoy off-road trails. 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
1: Welcome back to West Virginia Outdoors. Chris Lawrence with you on a Saturday morning. And coming up, we'll talk about the elk calves that are starting to drop in southern West Virginia with Randy Kelly. But first, we've got a short timer on the line this morning. Colonel Bobby Kales is with us of the DNR Law Enforcement. How are you, Colonel?
2: Good morning, Chris. How are you today?
1: I'm fine. I was telling the masses here that normally when I've got an issue, you send one of your surrogates out to be on the show with me, but you can't do that when we want to talk about your career.
2: Yes, sir. That's right. I'll be present for that. Absolutely.
1: How long have you been with the DNR as far as law enforcement?
2: 22 years.
1: I got you.
2: With the division, and I had been a policeman prior to that for 5 years.
1: Now, you were a policeman in Hinton, right?
2: Yes, sir.
1: What prompted you to make that switch to come to work for the DNR and leave Hinton, which I know that's where you grew up, isn't it?
2: Yes, sir. So, you know, I'd always wanted to be a game warden, conservation officer was the title back then. And, you know, so I was already working in life, had a family, and decided that I wanted to go the law enforcement route. And I couldn't go to college at the time, and I went ahead and started pursuing the DNR. So you had to have 4 years of certified law enforcement to do so. So I joined the Hinton Police Department and served there for 5 years prior to being hired in 2000.
1: So that was your intention, even when you went to work at Hinton, was to just gain the experience to get into the Natural Resources Police?
2: Yes, sir.
1: Oh, okay. That makes sense. You had a little diversion along the way. I mean, you didn't work your way all the way straight up the ladder to colonel. I mean, there was a little diversion off with the National Guard and the state, wasn't there?
2: Oh, yes, sir. I spent a career in the National Guard. I'm 22 years and retired from there in 2012. And then went back in 17 and became the state resiliency officer, helped stand that agency up with the governor's office.
1: Gotcha. And then you left there after you retired and you became the colonel of Natural Resources Police, right? When was that?
2: That was back in July of 2021 that I was selected by Director McDaniel to be the colonel.
1: So you've been the colonel for 5 years, right?
2: Yes, sir. July 1 will make 5 years.
1: Boy, you did a lot in a short amount of time. you had a lot of influence and started a lot of, well, some people say you started a lot of fires, but you started a lot of programs.
2: Yes, sir. I did. Started a lot of programs, had a vision of where I thought the department needed to be, and with the director's help. And, of course, the men and women within the ranks have really done all the work, and they've made all these programs happen. We were able to fulfill most of them.
1: We're talking about, I mean, you. I think the first one you launched was the dive, not the dive team, the canine program, wasn't it?
2: Yes, sir, the canine program. I was able to understand the need and how significant canines are in the law enforcement world because I handled the dog for 4 years with the city police department. So I had an appreciation for how effective they were.
1: It's interesting too, how they're not all, you know, Malinois and German shepherds, especially in DNR.
2: Yes, sir. We kept it in the sporting world, hunting and fishing and associate. The canines are all labs. We actually have a wire hair within our ranks.
1: Yeah.
2: We have several short hairs. They're all just excellent dogs and do phenomenal work for us.
1: What kind of things, I know this, the answer to the question, but what kind of scenarios are those dogs helpful in regard to hunting and fishing and law enforcement of game laws in the state?
2: Yes, sir. So each dog actually has a species that it's trained to detect, bear, turkey, deer, waterfowl. I think they're even working on something with turtles, actually. But the dogs are scent discriminating dogs. They can find article searches as far as small items. They are trained. You can literally take like a dime and throw it out in a hay field as far as you can. And with this, just in a matter of minutes, that dog's been able to find that dime.
1: Incredible.
2: It is incredible. And they track, they do tracking for individuals. They have firearm detection, any article search. We've been successful with these dogs. They've really improved our department's capabilities.
1: Wow. Then you also, you created the Swiftwater Rescue Team. That one is almost self-explanatory. For many years, that sort of work had been left to the volunteer fire departments, but you all, I think as a statewide entity, you all felt like it was something you needed to get involved in. And man, you got into it right before 2016, right before a lot of the flooding started, and that was a godsend.
2: Yes, sir. I actually, Colonel Jenkins started up the Swiftwater Rescue Team, and I improved the capabilities of it through my time here as the colonel.
1: Yeah.
2: And it's extremely effective during emergencies or, you know, whitewater events, because we police the whitewater as well. And it's been very effective, and we are well trained in that, and we continue to train to improve our capabilities.
1: I actually got embedded with a crew of your guys, I think it was last winter, down in Wayne County, and I actually was traveling with them as they were looking for folks that were stranded along some of the upper reaches of the Tug Fork there when all that flooding hit down in Mingo County and in that area around Valentine's Day and in McDowell County, and they saved a lot of people down there.
2: Oh yes, sir. They certainly have. It's been a very effective tool, and they've had some excellent training. They've also had excellent equipment that we've purchased for them through the organization there to improve their capabilities as well.
1: And then you launched the dive team, and I'm not sure that was something that I would have ever expected you would have, because that's so highly technical. But you got a team of guys that do that now.
2: Yes, sir. We have 11 divers, and they are just highly proficient within that skill set. We were blessed enough to I'll just tell you the story real quick. I was at the CAFWA conference and ran into the colonel of South Carolina there, and he said, hey, you know, you have one of my guys that you hired that worked for us as a master diver. And his wife was going to school there or working at WVU, I'm sorry. And he told me that, so I thought, you know, we've been wanting to have the dive team, and now we have someone within our ranks with the knowledge base. And we were able to stand that unit up, and it's a very effective unit for underwater operations.
1: How often do they get called out?
2: It's just scattered, Chris. It's pretty often. I mean, we have underwater capabilities for searching for evidence, of course, unfortunately, for drowned victims. You know, sometimes we have to retrieve vehicles. You know, you don't want a vehicle with gas in it to be underwater, or a boat. And we have been able to raise vehicles and boats up from the watersheds to keep the environmental aspect at bay as much as possible. We have airbags that we do that with.
1: I watch a lot of those things on YouTube, those guys that they go around the country diving in streams for, you know, whatever. They'll use their sonar to find something down there. I was shocked at just how many vehicles are in rivers and lakes around this country, and I'm sure here in West Virginia as well.
2: Yes, sir. I've seen that show as well, sir. And, yes, there's lots of vehicles in the bottom of the watersheds here.
1: Incredible. Incredible. Mm-hmm. Do you guys, I mean, I know that you also provided a lot of support to the guys in just their everyday efforts out in the field, just to, you know, track down poachers and to do investigations like that. That's really the job, is to enforce the game laws. And I know that was one of the things you wanted to make sure that was done effectively and efficiently.
2: Yes, sir. All these special skill sets that we have are just additional duties to the officers that they have at their beck and call during their normal operations. Their primary duty is to police the state for poachers, you know, fishing violations, environmental, all the things that everyone knows we do. But on the sidebars, we have the support now that's been teed up for them to be successful in their prospective counties to help the citizens.
1: Here's something, though, that people may not realize is that the federal aid dollars that we pay when we buy hunting and fishing equipment and so forth and guns and ammo, that money comes back to West Virginia, that excise tax we pay, but it, by law, cannot be used for police activities that are outside the scope of hunting and fishing. So if you guys are doing, you know, flood recovery, or if you're helping with an investigation in a non-outdoors related incident, you all still have full police powers to do that stuff, but it can't be paid for by hunting and fishing dollars. So there's some creative accounting that has to go on there.
2: Yeah, it's really it comes down to this: is we have, you know, federal dollars that are specifically for fish and wildlife operations, and we also have state dollars, general revenue, a certain amount a year that we use for other law enforcement duties.
1: And I mean, I'm sure it could always be better, but you all feel like you've been adequately funded to do that kind of work?
2: I sure do. Absolutely. Our officers are trained in how to track their time, and we have certain pots of money that we have to use for certain situations, and they're all aware of that and well-trained in it.
1: I got you. So what do you do now?
2: This morning, I'm having coffee, Chris. Yeah.
1: Well, yes, sir. You can't have coffee every morning for the rest of your life and just sit around all day. I'm sure you're going to do something.
2: Yeah, so I'm just going to figure it out as I go. I have no plans. I just want to be able to set back and figure it out, farm a little bit, try to hunt through this hunting season. Not having an additional phone on my side is weird for me, trying to transition there. But it's been a good ride, Chris.
1: Well, and you won't be getting like early morning texts from me to ask you about a situation that you weren't even aware of until I text you. So
2: yes sir, that's true too. Yes sir.
1: You'll have to actually listen to the radio to find out what happened that morning.
2: That's right. Yes sir.
1: Yeah. Looking, you've been in that position long enough now. Looking forward, what is the biggest challenge going forward for that particular department, for law enforcement at DNR?
2: The biggest challenge is what we have teed all this up for, Chris. All these units and all these skill sets that we have is just to better serve the citizen. It's to be able to get out there and use our best practices that we are well trained for and make sure that we are protecting and serving the hunters, the fishermen, the sports enthusiasts, and just citizens in general, because we are responsible for that as well. That's the future.
1: Are you actively recruiting new guys? Because, I mean, you know, can't do this job forever.
2: That's right, sir. We have been in a recruiting effort, retention effort, completely since I started. We have not been out of a hiring process for 5 years that I've been here.
1: So is it hard? Is it hard to get people to do that job?
2: It is. It's sought after, but to have the right background and skill set that it takes to be able to be a natural resource police officer, it's hard to find enough people to be able to do that. But we've been successful. It's just the attrition rate is hard to keep up with.
1: Is it a situation where you get guys trained up and then they can get paid more to go to another agency or to go to another state? Is that an issue, or is that not have anything to do with it?
2: Well, we have a compatible retirement system and a pay scale now that makes us able to be, more adaptive to the attrition loss. You know, when folks retire, we're able to, you know, be competitive amongst other peered agencies and be able to hire the appropriate people for our positions.
1: That's not always been the case.
2: Leaving us in the future. Yeah.
1: Yeah. Mm-hmm. And I know in the past that was always, you know, there was always a lot. The state police was always the rival agency that you couldn't keep up pay wise with.
2: Yes, sir. And, you know, it's always a task for all agencies in West Virginia right now. All police agencies are having a pretty rough time with recruiting and retention. And, being compatible with your parent agency on all those benefits is helpful.
1: I got you. Well, man, I do appreciate the fact that you have worked with me and put up with me for all these years when I've got probing questions that are not always comfortable to answer, but you've always been very accommodating to answer them and have always been very accessible. So I appreciate that, and I hope you have a great retirement and enjoy a long time with your grandkids now.
2: No, I appreciate that, Chris. And I just want to end by saying how much I appreciate all the men and women within the ranks of our organization. They are phenomenal. They are who makes this happen. I can give all the guidance that I can, but if you don't have the right people out there to make it happen for you, then it's not going to happen. And it's been a pleasure. I've been able to serve the brave men and women of this department, and they have faithfully served the citizens. And, you know, it's the highest honor of my professional lifetime. The department, I'll miss the department, and I'll be on the sidelines now watching them, but they will not miss a beat through this transition, and I'm confident of that. And the department is well positioned now for success in the future operations. And I just thank you for having me on this morning.
1: Sure thing, Colonel. It's good talking to you, and we'll talk to you down the trail, buddy.
2: Hey, Chris, you have a great day, and thank you so much for what you do for our section.
1: Thank you so much. Colonel Bobby Kales there with the Natural Resources Police heading off into retirement, and we're heading off into a break. When we come back, we'll talk about elk calving with Randy Kelly right after this.
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0: 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Welcome back to West Virginia Outdoors, live this morning in the Greer Lime Company studio, West Virginia's source for high-quality quick lime, hydrated lime, and chemical-grade limestone. And we're joined on the show by the head of the Elk Project in West Virginia, Randy Kelly with the DNR. Randy, how are you, man?
11: Doing good. Chris, how are you this morning?
1: I am well. I got a text this week from our buddy Mark Bias, who seemingly spends all of his time out on the Tomlin WMA trying to get pictures of elk. He managed to document three calves and was able to confirm that one of them was from a cow from the Land Between the Lakes area, one was from a cow from Arizona, and a third one was from a cow that was born here in West Virginia. So you've got the trifecta still going on down there.
11: Yeah, who needs a DNA study when you got Mark around, right?
1: Well, it just takes the skills of observation to see which one he's nursing on and to check our ear tag, and boom, you got your answer.
11: Yeah, well, it takes a lot of patience on his part and a quality zoom lens to do a lot of that.
1: That is the truth, but man, he does do a fantastic job. He gets some great pictures. He provides all the pictures that I use on the website for elk stories in the state. How have they been doing down there? I know for sure we got three, but it's hard to tell how many there really are on the ground or how many are coming.
11: Yeah, it's a little early to say that. We still have some actually probably being born. I know one my technician has been keeping an eye on a cow that's actually pretty close to the office there, and he saw a wobbly legged one this week, so it wasn't very old. So it'll be a little while before we can really say how many we have.
1: Mm-hmm. Well, you're getting to that point too, where trying to quantify how many you have is almost impossible because you're getting so many of them.
11: Yeah, and they're scattered out. You know, they do move off by themselves, and a lot of times to birth. So, you know, this is 27,000 acres. So, and then they're all. We have several that are off the area as well. So,
1: their behavior is very much like cattle. I mean, I know growing up on the farm. Every day you'd go out and count them, and if one was missing, then you'd have to walk, and you walk to the furthest back side of the property, back in some fence row corner, and that's where she'd be, and chances were pretty good she had a calf with her.
11: Yeah, we've had some go pretty, you know, a pretty good distance, probably 7-8 miles from the area, from their normal core areas, so they travel a little farther.
1: Yeah.
11: And there's no fence to go look in the corner of. So,
1: right.
11: But yeah, they will, sometimes they'll even go over there, you know, to a distant point, come back. And then I guess they scout out the area and then they go back, when they do birth. So, we can watch a lot of that on telemetry and kind of make some guesses, but, you know, they hide them so well. It's hard to see them, even if you know where the mommy is at.
1: Are they very much like deer, where they will have them and then just leave them in an area and then come back and forth? I mean, I know that deer do that a lot, and you'll find them in hay fields as you're trying to cut hay. Are elk the same way, or do they hide them in different places?
11: They hide them, you know, they hide them in different places, but they seem like they hide them a lot longer than what the what a deer does a fawn. It seems like they'll, you know, we'll see cows up into August sometimes, and we'll think, oh, she didn't have a calf, and then all of a sudden, you know, maybe a week or two later, even in late August, we'll finally see that calf. So I think they move around with them, but they hide them probably a little bit longer than a deer does.
1: Yeah. What is the age range that an elk cow can drop a calf? I mean, what are her productive ages of life? I mean, does she have to be two to get started, or three, and then how long can she go?
11: Well, we've actually documented some yearlings dropping some calves. It's not common. It's not in the literature. It's really not that big thing, but Kentucky's also documented that early on in their project. And then, you know, 8, 9, 10 years is probably the peak of them actually having calves. But we had a 14-year-old that I know for sure dropped a calf, and I don't know which orange tag that Mark saw the other day, but you know, she's got to be up there too. So, mm-hmm. You know, 10, 11, 12, but after 10, the literature at least says that they begin to go downhill.
1: I was going to say, because this is, I think, 10 years since they were first introduced, right?
11: Yeah, that's correct.
1: So you're starting to get to a point where some of those first LBL elk, especially, and maybe some of the Arizona elk, are starting to age out of the process.
11: Yeah. You know, when we brought the LBL elk, the first batch was designed to have a variety of ages. You needed that kind of that lead cow who was a little bit older than some of the others to kind of hold the herd together. And so, we have some orange tags that are 14, 15 years old.
1: Mm. And the orange tags are the original LBL elk?
11: Yes.
1: And what are the black tags?
11: Those are born in West Virginia.
1: Okay. And what about the Arizona tags? What color were they?
11: They're yellow.
1: Yellow. Okay. Talking to Randy Kelly this morning, head of the Elk Project in West Virginia. Hey, I got more questions for you, so stand by, but I got to take a break. We'll be back with more conversation about the elk right after this.
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0: 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Welcome back to West Virginia Outdoors, live this morning in the Greer Lime Company studio, West Virginia's source for high-quality quick lime, hydrated lime, and chemical-grade limestone. Conversation this morning with Randy Kelly, the head of the Elk Project in West Virginia. Randy, every time I drive by down there, I look to see if I see any elk, and I don't. And that's probably a good thing that they're not out on Quarter G, but I guess they do cross the highway fairly frequently, don't they?
11: Yeah, we've got a few that seem to make a pattern of going back and forth, but I won't say that it happens often, but yeah, they do move back and forth readily across the road.
0: Have you ever seen one out there?
11: I haven't seen one in several years actually crossing. Not since probably the early group that we had when we first turned those loose from LBL, we had a group of cows that liked the little field there around the Whitman Junction, and they crossed. But you know, having collars on them, I know they're doing it. So I'd rather not. I don't like to see them, you know. But
0: I'm just wondering if you're driving down Quarter G there and you see one like standing off to the side, like you'll often see with deer. Do you get out and like try to chase it back over into the WMA somewhere just to get it away from the road?
11: Well, at one point we had a cow that was kind of, I guess, indecisive one day, and I wasn't there, but Jake Wimmer, the manager for Tomlin, the natural resource specialist for the Tomlin Wildlife Management Area, him and a fellow that works for the state troopers that often comes and visits us and hunts up there a lot, got to going, and they were going about to stop traffic so that she could get out of the way, but she proceeded to get up into the woods before they had to be that drastic. But they would have, believe me, they would have stopped for that cow.
0: Oh yeah, well, the paperwork on having one get hit by a car is just too deep, so yeah, no question. I know it does happen, though. It doesn't get reported all that much, but I mean, have you had some highway mortality other than, I remember the first time it happened, but then does it occasionally still happen?
11: We haven't had one for several years. We've only had two incidents that resulted in mortalities of the elk. The first one, of course, with the cow and the calf and was actually, I guess, 2017. And then we had a bull that was hit, killed, I want to say 2020, somewhere in that neighborhood. So we haven't had anything, and we did have an incident 2 years ago where a bull was struck by a vehicle, but it did not kill the bull, and he's alive today. And we had another one like that over closer to the town of between somewhere around Laurel Lake, between the town of Lenore and Laurel Lake, and a car bumped one, but it did not kill the elk. So we don't get, it doesn't happen often, you know. We do have the signs up, so you know, I would caution, you know, people traveling through the area when you see those elk crossing signs, they're there for a reason. That means, you know, we know that elk have crossed in that area before, and the Department of Highways has been, you know, it's been good to put those signs up. And you know, it is something they need to be, you know, cognizant of as they travel through the area.
0: Back to our conversation about the calves, how much problem have you had with predation? Because we're all pretty aware that fawns are pretty vulnerable to a variety of potential attacks. But have elk also succumbed to that, or are they a little bigger and a little
1: not as easy a target?
11: Well, we haven't, truthfully, we haven't done a study on calf survival. And one of the reasons that we haven't is we have so few numbers out there that we don't want to take a chance on. To do that, you have to approach those calves right after they're born and, you know, and attach some sort of transmitter and then follow them up and those kind of things. And, you know, anytime you handle an animal, you take the risk of a mortality or laying a scent trail, you know, for a predator. So we haven't actually done that yet. But, you know, the Pennsylvania has within the last few years completed a calf mortality study, and Kentucky has done actually more than one calf mortality study on their projects. And yeah, they, you know, the number one cause of mortality for the calves, you know, the direct mortality like that has been predators, primarily coyotes and black bears. You know, that's hard to document unless you actually have a collar or a transmitter attached to the calves. So we can't say that we've seen it happen, but, you know, we have such high densities of black bear on the area. And of course, everybody has coyotes everywhere. So I'm sure that we, you know, I wouldn't be surprised that we lose a few calves every year to predation. I mean, it's part of what happens out there.
1: Yeah. Yeah. Talking to Randy Kelly this morning, the head of the Elk Project for West Virginia, talking about this year's elk calves that are starting to drop. Hang on, Randy. We got to take our final break, and we'll wrap up the conversation right after this. Hey, this is Chris Lawrence. Check out this fishing adventure in Orleans County, New York, located between Niagara Falls and Rochester. Charter a boat, fish the depths of Lake Ontario in the spring and summer months for salmon, steelhead, browns, and lake trout. Or head back in the fall and winter to the Oak Orchard River and cast for kings, brown trout, and steelhead. It's year-round fishing in a peaceful landscape and less than a day's drive from anywhere in West Virginia. 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In West Virginia, wildlife is for everyone, and the West Virginia DNR works to keep it that way. Every year, West Virginia's Division of Natural Resources manages thousands of acres of public land and water, ensuring the future of our great natural resources in the Mountain State. Our state is a haven for all species of wildlife, game and non-game, and draws thousands each year to enjoy our rich outdoor heritage. When you buy a hunting or fishing license or take a stroll in our forest to view wildlife, you're enjoying what the DNR has made possible. The West Virginia DNR, working to ensure wildlife is for everyone.
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0: Randy, you mentioned the fact that they don't stay on the Tomlin WMA, despite the fact that it's, you know, 28,000 acres or so. But do they get onto, I mean, where do they go? Is it just coal company property around the outskirts of the land there?
1: Yeah, I mean, it's obviously a lot of the area around it is coal company land. So this spring we had a cow that went over into the Harts Creek area and was on, you know, on private land. Now, I don't know if the people even realized that she was there. It's a man and woman that owned a small farm there in the Harts Creek area, and she was on top of the ridge and probably using a pasture some. We never spoke to them. We just kind of kept an eye on her just to see what she did using our telemetry. And she eventually turned and came back. I think she was probably there calving. She's back on the WMA now. But yeah, you know, to a large extent, yeah, it's on the other reclaimed surface mine. We've got a cow that likes to hang out over around the old Twisted Gun golf course over there, Bend Creek in Mingo County. And, one of our bigger bulls, he leaves the area every year and goes over to his bachelor kingdom at the head of Cow Creek, Pine Creek there in Logan County on a Colmac reclaim, and he comes back every year for the rut. So he's got the perfect life. He lives over there in solitude until the rut starts, and then he comes back to see the girls.
0: So. Over there in his man cave until 2 weeks out of the year.
1: Yeah, well, not about a month and a half. He comes, spends a month and a half, 2 months on the area. So
0: wow. Are you noticing that, I know you had talked a little bit about this, have they broken up into groups? And is there now more than one? I mean, when they started, there was basically the one group, but then one calf split off, and then her calves started following her around, and you had two groups. I mean, how many of these have you been able to identify as groups that hang together when they are together?
1: To be honest, we really haven't kind of looked at at group makeup because it does vary. We have some cows that will bounce in and out of different groups, subgroups, you know, that kind of thing. But particularly in the winter, you can distinguish, you know, three to four different cow groups that kind of hang together, and you know, two or three bulls maybe that hang out together. But it does vary. It's not something that, you know, that is set in stone, and you will have certain individuals that tend to be loners. It's a lot of, like people, everybody has their own personality, you know.
0: Yeah. It's been 10 years. I know that one of the things that always gets asked is, how close are we to harvesting any of them? And I have to believe that we're not close if the population is still growing at the slow rate it has been.
1: Yeah, I mean, I wouldn't see that being a something that happens, you know, in the next, you know, couple of years. But you know, somewhere down the road, we do hope to do that. We've got a couple of studies. You know, obviously we've been impacted by brain worm, we've got a study with a WVU student right now that's looking at, maybe ways we can control snails, maybe, you know, some sort of habitat manipulation that would impact, the snails, which is the intermediate host for the brain worm larvae. Yeah, and so. You know, we're looking at a variety of things, so maybe we can come out with something with that would help survival in the long run. We do lose some elk, you know, to predation every year. And
0: yeah,
1: we encourage hunters. We're trying to increase access to bear hunters on the area this year with a special draw hunt.
0: Got to cut you off right there, Randy, because I'm plumb out of time, but I appreciate you coming on, bud.
1: You're welcome.
0: See you there, and we'll see y'all next
2: time. 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
3: the Strait of Hormuz. I'm Daria Albinger, Fox News. The

0: U.S. is launching missiles on Iran, taking out targeted sites. It's in response to an Iranian attack on a cargo ship in the Strait of Hormuz. Here's Fox's Rebecca Castor.
1: A senior U.S. official says U.S. forces struck four targets located along Iran's coastline bordering the Strait of Hormuz, as well as on Keshem Island. This was all in response to Iran striking a Singapore-flagged cargo ship in the strait, a direct violation of the Memorandum of Understanding, which was supposed to ensure safe transit for all commercial vessels. Vice President J.D. Vance saying, Iran signed a ceasefire agreement. We have honored it. If they have disagreements about how the MOU is being applied, they can pick up the phone, but violence will be met with violence.
0: Iran has since responded with a drone attack on Bahrain, which is the home of the U.S. Fifth Fleet. A suspect who was charged with arson in California's Palisades wildfire will remain detained, even though a mistrial was declared in the case. Prosecutors will try to retry the case with a new jury.
2: After declaring a mistrial over a deadlocked jury, a federal judge ordering Jonathan Rinderknecht to remain detained ahead of a new October 19th trial.
3: The politics, you know, they need a scapegoat. They need somebody to blame.
2: Defense attorney Steve Haney reacting to prosecutors vowing to retry the case.
3: The government's case was not strong and they didn't have enough evidence to convict him.
2: Predicting a second trial will end up with Rinderknecht being acquitted. Prosecutors citing evidence, including cell phone data and surveillance video, alleging the 29-year-old started a fire last year that was put out but reignited to become the Palisades fire. Rinderknecht pleaded not guilty. Haney alleges his client is the fall guy for the L.A. Fire Department's failure to fully extinguish the initial inferno. Kristen Goodwin, Fox News.
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7: Good Saturday morning. It is June 27th, and with your news, I'm Clint Gage. 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Well, the Morrissey administration disagrees with a U.S. district judge's ruling that blocks federal officials from barring the use of SNAP benefits to buy soft drinks and candy. Metro News statewide correspondent Brad McElhinney says a judge made the decision earlier this week.
8: This week, Judge Amy Berman Jackson of the U.S. District Court for the District of Columbia struck down federal Agriculture Department waivers that allowed several states to ban SNAP benefits from using food stamps to buy soda, candy, and other items considered unhealthy.
7: Brad went on to explain the decision.
8: Jackson, in a 68-page decision, ruled that the agency exceeded its own legal authority by approving the state restrictions without congressional approval. The judge's order specifically blocked the policies in five states that had actively rolled out the bans: Colorado, Iowa, Nebraska, Tennessee, and West Virginia.
7: Brad says that the five states, including West Virginia, were granted the waiver last year.
8: Last August, West Virginia was approved for a waiver request to prevent benefits under the Supplemental Nutrition Assistance Program from being used to buy drinks with sugar and artificial flavorings.
7: The National Center for Law and Economic Justice, which brought the lawsuit, called the week's federal ruling a major victory for people who rely on SNAP benefits. Other top news stories, Morgan County Sheriff

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2: Here is your Panhandle News Network forecast. Today will be cloudy and not as warm, but humid with a couple of showers and a thunderstorm possible. There may be ponding on roadways. The high temperature will reach 77. Tonight, skies will clear with a chance of a thunderstorm in the area this evening, followed by fog developing late. It will remain humid with a low of 67. With your Panhandle News Network forecast, I'm meteorologist Joe Lundberg.
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3: 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First of all, joining us, so glad we could work this out, is Melody Wolf. She's a local mom. You know her by now. Staff Sergeant Andy Wolf's mom. And I'm just enjoying having her on to have some conversation. So first of all, good morning.
4: Good morning, and thank you for having me on.
3: Thanks for being on with us. So let's get the hard part out of the way. The news was last week that the suspect charged in the shooting of both your son, who was critically injured, and Specialist Sarah Beckstrom got some additional charges. He is Rachmanullah Lakhanwal, and he allegedly drove across the country to attack these Guards members in D.C. I know when I talk to you, you don't even want to say his name.
4: It's hard for me to pronounce as well. So.
3: Okay, me too. Same.
4: But yeah, last week when we were contacted before the news had broke, they had contacted us to let us know that they did have enough charges to put the death penalty on the table. That's not something that I celebrate. I'm not celebrating anything from this, obviously, but when we found out about it, it kind of made me feel a little bit icky once again, you know, the fact that so many lives are going to be ruined. You know, Sarah's gone. My son's previous life was robbed from him, with greater things coming, thank God. But his family's going to lose if they are able to follow through with the death penalty. His family's going to lose him, his children, his whoever else was living, you know, with him. And
3: so just no winners.
4: No winners. Yes, mm-hmm. No winners. No winners in that. And you know, I talked before. I always talk about, you know, forgiveness is key. When you think about our faith and how God has, you know, instructed us to forgive others for wrongdoings as he forgives us. So I do carry that with me often. I do want to see justice prevail. He does deserve consequences, whether it's him sitting in jail or prison for the rest of his life or the death penalty. I'm not the one that's going to hand that over, thank God. But again, it's just not... none of it's happy. I pray that his soul is saved and that he comes to know our Lord and Savior, Jesus Christ.
3: How do you protect yourself from, I guess they call it, when you're talking about teenagers or kids, big feelings? How do you protect yourself when the weight of this hits you again?
4: It was very hard. I call them grief ambushes. That's the word that I've learned to put with them through some grief support group that I'm in. You can disassociate yourself when you're not seeing things on the news or Facebook. I have started to be more vocal on social media, and that has kind of helped as well, connecting with others and just being able to talk about things. But, you know, I think it was Friday night. It was just building up all week from bringing it up and watching things on the news and the footage that things that I hadn't seen yet. And it just, my husband and I were out at dinner and it just hit. It just, you know, again, it just ambushes you. You don't expect it. It just kind of comes out. And I talk with him. I talk with family. I talk with friends. And that does help. But again, we're in a grieving, a mourning phase. Thank God we have not lost Andy, but we are in a phase where, you know, that life that was once before.
3: Our guest this morning, Melody Wolf, you know, we've talked about this before. One of the things that you have done, which I think is so admirable, is that you've taken the notoriety that this has brought you, you know, through no choice of your own. And you're trying to use this platform to do good things in the community. So talk about some of the things you're involved in. I know your social media feed has a lot of animals on it, but you're also doing other things.
4: Yes, the animals, that was something that was always before. So I had warned people because I was very transparent and opened my Facebook up from the day that this happened for prayer and just to keep everyone updated. And they're like, all you ever post are animals. And I'm like, you know what? It helps to get them adopted. So Check out your local Berkeley County Humane Society or your local shelter. So we were a part of a flag retirement ceremony a couple weeks ago. The local motorcycle club, the Infidels. And my husband kind of looked at me when I said we were invited to go to the ceremony. And motorcycle clubs and police officers don't mix. So he instead of taking off, he went to work, which was fine. My family got to join and we went over, and they're a local club that's right off of Route 11, close to Nadenbush 7-Eleven. But they do a ton of work for the veterans in the community. They give back. It was a fundraiser. And they served a beautiful meal, and the money that they collect, it goes back into helping the veterans in our area. I know that they're going to be donating and doing food drives to give to the veterans. I know they're working with the VA center. If there's a veteran that needs help with like furnishing a home, or you know, they're getting back on their feet, this is what this club does. And but the ceremony was, it wasn't what I expected. I've never been to an official like flag retirement. It's very special. And they were very thoughtful in how they handled the flag. I remember we were around a bonfire area where they were going to, you know, retire the flag, and they played the recording that talked about the original, or how the song or Star Spangled Banner had come to be, and they played the recording, and it was just a beautiful thing to listen to, and just being surrounded by veterans. My dad was there. He's not one that's able to be on his feet a lot. You know, he was in his wheelchair, but you know, he definitely stood for that, and he fought in Vietnam, and just so many things have come from that for him, health wise, and just PTSD, but it was a beautiful moment to watch. And as they were, before they retired the flag, they had a bell that they rang for 13 people who have lost their lives in the line of duty, and it started with Sarah Beckstrom. So needless to say, it was beautiful, it was solemn, but I bawled like a baby. I couldn't help but think how close Andy was to having his name called out on that stage.
3: I imagine, and you know, just talking to you, it seems as though your family has intersected a lot with the military and veterans services. And what a lovely thing it is that you are now able to be part of these. And I know one of the things that you have done almost since day one is make sure no one forgets Sarah.
4: Absolutely. Again, I mentioned going to a grief support group and just talking with others. One thing that is truly important to somebody who has lost someone like that is to never forget their name. Don't let their memory die. People will say, you know, when someone passes away, what can I do for you? What do you need? That right there, just keeping their memory going, because once the funeral is over and everything has died down, the fear of their person being forgotten, and we had a very tiny taste of what losing our son would feel like, and I don't wish that upon anybody.
3: So using the notoriety, as we mentioned, that you've gained since, you know, this horrific event, your social calendar has probably booked up a good bit. Does Andy come to a lot of these or most of them, or is it your family kind of representing?
4: Initially, when we started to, when we knew we were coming out of the hospital and we had people asking him to do things, the Andy that pre-injury, he loved to be out and about and, you know, doing things. And so we were like, yeah, so we would book, you know, his things and we would agree. But as he's been home and he's recovering and he's like, no, I don't want to do that. I don't like it. I'm not comfortable. And so it's been eye-opening. So anything that he's asked to come to or that we're asked to come to, we just sit down, we explain to him, you know, do you want to do this? This is what this looks like. We have a ceremony this Saturday at the Sheriff's Department. Matt Harvey, who is the
3: U.S. Attorney for the Northern District.
4: Yes, it's a mouthful for me. So,
3: sure, it's a mouthful for everyone.
4: And then we have the Quilts of Valor. He's been nominated to receive a beautiful quilt from that organization. And we just asked, we said, you know, if you want to do that, can we combine? Can we make it, you know, just something small and short? And Andy was definitely okay with that.
3: And he's still, what, 24?
4: He's 25 now, yeah.
3: He's 25. Yeah. Any of us who know a young adult know that, you know, on a good day, you know, they don't always just want to go out and do. No. But, you know, he's in his own recovery at his own timeline.
4: Absolutely.
3: So, I mean, I credit to you guys as a family for the things that you are able to show up for. Mm-hmm. And even if he's not there representing and putting it in people's minds that, you know, freedom is not free. Mm-hmm. Here's a family actively navigating this process.
4: Absolutely. And you know, some of the things that he's been a part of, it's been amazing, but again, we've gotten to the point now where we're comfortable saying no. It's hard because we know the support and the prayers and how many people want to see and actually just meet him in person just because of the hope and where he came from. But we've had to just say no to some things or combine them. You know, he's healing.
3: Absolutely. Melody Wolf is with us. So I want to give you a chance if there are any events that you want to talk up. What do you want to let the listeners know?
4: Just make sure that you're checking in with the shelters and, you know, especially now, or if you see animals alongside of the road, you know, just taking pictures and being like, hey, there's a dog out here or a cat and posting it on social media. And or if you're able to, you know, scoop him up before that little one runs out into the road and donating. There's lots of times they have Amazon wish lists. Mm-hmm. They need blankets. They need toys. They, you know, just
3: not
4: donations.
3: Not all of us can foster or,
4: exactly,
3: you know.
4: Exactly. So, and, you know, just reaching out and using social media to see how you can help.
3: So, Melody, I want to have you back. I want you to, you know, we'll have you on when you've got things to talk up. If you have any updates or anything that you want to, you know, like I've said, use this platform to bring about, you know, some awareness to our listeners for sure.
4: One more thing, something too that has been made apparent through our journey is the 167th, and I might have spoke on this the last time I was here, but the base that Andy's out of, there are people that live local that don't even know that that place exists. The career opportunities that are there are amazing. I mean, there's so many different things you can do, and my understanding is it's with the planes that they have right now, you know, we're one of the best bases in the whole world with the planes that we have. So many opportunities for young people that are looking, you know, for a spot. What do I want to do? You'd have your college paid for, you know. It's an amazing organization to be a part of.
3: Mountaineer Pride worldwide.
4: Yes, absolutely.
3: Yes. Melody Wolf, thank you so much. Don't be a stranger.
4: Oh, thank you very much for having me.
3: Next, we caught up with a local minister to talk about efforts his church is undertaking to help parents navigate their children's use of social media. Let's listen back. Hope Community Church Pastor Chris Jones, good morning.
5: It's good to be here.
3: I know Hope Community Church does a lot of outreach. This summer, you've got to focus in helping parents navigate the world of online with their kiddos.
5: Yeah, this was something, just to let everyone know, I've got grandkids now. We're getting ready to have our second grandkid.
3: Congratulations.
5: My oldest daughter is 27. I have a 27-year-old, one that's turning 25, daughter, and then my youngest is a son. He's turning 23. So we've been out of this for a little bit. You know, when our kids first got cell phones, they were texting. There was
3: just
5: no,
3: like the flip phones.
5: Yeah, flip phones, texting.
3: Couldn't get on the World Wide Web.
5: 100%. Yeah. And, you know, we were careful about those type of things. And so they were a little more mature even when this social media craze came and the front-facing cameras. And we've had conversations here before about the rise in anxiety and depression, self-harm, that started to dramatically increase around 2012. With the advent of front-facing cameras and Instagram and all those things. So it is a real impact on society, and it's actually a global impact. When I first started going to Kenya more than 10 years ago, everybody had flip phones, and to see somebody with a smartphone was pretty rare. Now you walk into a room, and if there's young people, nobody looks up.
3: Wow.
5: Because it's the same, it's this, they're mirroring the culture of the West. And everybody is fixated on their phones, and we are becoming an idol culture because we've coined terms like doom scrolling, and mm-hmm. now they're doing studies on that with cognitive decline. And I did a teaching a couple weeks ago in Kenya about this. NIH is doing studies where cognitive decline of college students is a real thing now. The inability to make decisions. The average college student spends 7 hours on entertainment on their phones. And that's not education. Each day, yeah. And so these are real studies that are happening that are proving that the more time we spend on devices, the worse it is for our brains. Now what we're running into is the absolute terrifying subject of the grooming of children on those same devices. And I'll be honest with you, my wife and I are in our 50s now, and we've got grandkids, and our kids are grown, and two of them are married, and it's not something I was thinking about every day. You know, my granddaughter's turning 2. She obviously doesn't have a phone. So it wasn't something I was thinking about personally every day. And I'd stumbled across, I like messing around with old vehicles, and I was working on an old truck and stumbled across a podcast. I'm not endorsing everything that happens on this podcast, but the Sean Ryan podcast. And I happened to listen to an episode that was dealing with, I think it was 284, that was dealing with kids games like Roblox, mm-hmm. and Minecraft. My kids played Minecraft when they were growing up, but it was offline. Like it was just a CD you put in a Wii and they would build blocks or whatever. And so it was horrifying. It was, I didn't even know how to spell road. I thought he said roadblocks. So I was Googling ROADBLOCKS and then quickly found out it was something else and went into a deep dive. I've talked to local law enforcement. We are working on a parent workshop here at the end of the summer, and just doing a deep dive into how parents and grandparents can protect their kids.
3: You know, one of the things that I've heard a few times this year, and it really resonated, is, you know, one of the tools that the devil uses is distraction.
5: Oh, yeah, and, idleness.
3: You know, not only are we sometimes using those devices, you know, I see moms with their kids in the grocery stores, yep. And instead of saying, we're going to buy this, you know, brand of cereal because or whatever, the child has an iPad or whatever and is just on the screen, and it helps the parent kind of be more efficient.
5: It's a universal babysitter.
3: But yeah. We don't know who it's almost like leaving your child with a complete stranger, and I think we are just now catching up with this, the reality of
5: yeah.
3: it, you know, the soberness of it.
5: Yeah, I heard one somebody say, giving your kid a phone with access to the internet or social media isn't giving your kid access to the world, it's giving the world access to your kid. And so these are any social media or gaming platform where your child has the ability to interact with other people outside of your supervision is becoming the most, not becoming, it is the most dangerous thing you can do.
3: It looks so, like the interfaces are so mm-hmm. innocuous. I remember when my kids were little and they enjoyed Club Penguin.
5: Yep.
3: And there were chat rooms in Club Penguin. Mm-hmm. And you don't think about that, but that, as you said, it is very easy for someone, because you want to assume everyone's a kid on these platforms, yeah. and they're not.
5: Not even close. And it's so, it was shocking, to be honest with you, it was just shocking and appalling to me. You know, when we were growing up, it was like, beware the white van with the sliding door,
3: right,
5: you know?
3: Right.
5: You weren't talking to strangers. That was the first thing your parents taught you when you were growing up. Like, hey, if you go to the store, just pay attention. Don't talk to strangers. I mean, stranger danger, that's what you learned growing up. Mm-hmm. Now that's in your living room, or it's in your child's bedroom at 1 o'clock in the morning and you're not there.
3: And it is a personality that has created a relationship
5: yeah.
3: with your child
5: yeah.
3: and made them feel as though it is a necessary relationship
5: yeah.
3: and should supersede your others.
5: And so anywhere where there's a massive, where there's a majority of children gathering in schools and these games, these online games, that's where predators go. That's where they go to do things. And so parents now, look, parenting is difficult no matter what, generation you were parenting in. But now the due diligence to make sure, okay, like, I can't allow my children, people, to have access to my kids that way. I'm just not going to be able to allow it. And it takes work. It takes diligence. It takes stamina, because every kid is on it. And you're going to
3: exactly.
5: tell your kid you can't be on it now.
3: And your middle schooler is going to say, yeah. why can't I? You know, all my friends, and it's safe. And I know friends from church who are on this too. Why are you keeping me yeah. from it?
5: It's not safe. Is not safe. I've talked to local law enforcement, and first thing I asked them, one of them was a friend of mine. They're going to participate in this this parent workshop we're doing. But I said, hey, I listened to a few podcasts recently, and it's just really shocked me. And I think the other one is 255 on the Sean Ryan podcast. And I'm not vouching. There's language, and don't listen to it when your kids are around. But it will open your eyes to what's happening by the minute. This isn't like every other day. This is within 30, 40 seconds you can get on these games, create a profile, and be solicited by someone.
3: And not only be solicited, but be exposed to images.
5: Yes, yes.
3: That are, you would never allow yep. those in your home.
5: So what happens is when you start talking to local law enforcement, I specifically asked, hey, is this hyperbolic? Is this just clickbait, trying to get people to listen? And they said, no, they could have went way further than us. The person I was talking to said they listened to all the podcasts, and they said, no, they could have went a lot further. The issue is with municipalities and law enforcement is there is not the resources to pay 30 people to sit online and navigate that world. And so the way our society has worked in the past is that we felt like it's safe to send our kid to, the little supermarket on the corner because it's a safe town, because there's police here, they're doing their job, people are respectful. Well, what we're finding out is there's not enough manpower or hours to do this. And the media sites, social media and gaming sites, are not policing themselves. And so
3: why would they? Because they want engagement.
5: Yeah. Roblox is the most popular game for kids right now. There's 80 million users. It is huge. And it is, if you start running down that road, it's the least safe game your kids could be on today.
3: We talked to West Virginia Attorney General J.B. McCuskey, and he's very interested in trying to get some of these restrictions on. Yep. But we do know that unless those tech companies have some sort of buy-in, some reason to create safeguards, it's not going to happen. And also, by the way, because of the intuitive nature of machine learning, they will find workarounds to keep that engagement up. And unless there's a reason that they shouldn't allow these other entities to have access to your children, they're not going to police it.
5: Yeah.
3: So it's incumbent on the parents.
5: So it's our job as parents and grandparents to learn enough to protect our kids. And it starts with becoming aware of what's happening. I'll be honest with you. I'm in a barn at like 9:30 at night listening to this podcast going, I didn't even know, like, shame on me for being ignorant, but I didn't know. I didn't even realize it was happening like that. And so I went in immediately the next day to my staff and started talking to them, because a lot of them have young kids. And I was saying, hey, somebody's going to have to explain to me what's going on. Oh, that's a super popular, that's the most popular kids gaming site. And so through this conversation, I think at least our church staff, their families are safer because of it. And now we're trying to push that down and make our church congregation aware of it. And opportunities like this, just to say, like, I don't think you're a bad person because you let your kid get on Roblox. The issue is, I wouldn't have known. I just wouldn't have known. I would think, well, that's Minecraft. My kids played that 20 years ago. So what's the big deal? And I was just unaware that anywhere there's a large gathering of kids, predators. And so you're reading studies now, like Psychology Today in 2023 posted a, between like 2015-16, there was a study up to 2020, like increase of over 50% of reported sex crimes in schools from teachers to kids. So I'm not throwing teachers on the bus. I'm saying wherever there's children in this world, there's predators.
3: So I know you mentioned you're trying to increase the awareness for your congregation. How is that happening? What is a schedule like? Is this something that you might eventually open to the public?
5: Yeah, sure. We're planning something for around the August time. I don't have a date locked in right now, but I can get back to you on that. But we're looking at mid-August when, you know, kids are going back to school, just to give parents the tools to at least understand what's happening.
3: Hear these interviews in their entirety anytime at our Panhandle News Network Spotify. 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
3: 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Pretty weighty topic to get us started. Joining us in studio, Karen Newman. She is an advisor to numerous opposition groups around the country, but also a member locally of Volt and Wadi, or West Virginians Against Transmission Line Injustice. She joins us this morning. Good morning.
12: Good morning. It's great to be here.
3: Thanks for making the trip.
12: No problem.
3: One of the things that I think I want to start this conversation with, because we are covering on our network as well as our Metro News affiliate network a lot about transmissions coming in, but also data centers. It just seems like there is a lot of information coming about development that could impact us. And it's just, it's almost like flooding the zone. It is really hard to think about what are the facts, what the impacts could be, and how we can find good information. So I have you in to kind of talk about that and how you locally are mobilizing people.
12: Well, we had a public information meeting Tuesday night in Charleston, actually in Ranson, and we had a bunch of people come out to find out some information about the Valley North project ahead of the company-sponsored open house meetings that will begin next week.
3: So the information that you were distilling might sound or look a little different than the company presentation.
12: Absolutely. I've been working with transmission and grassroots groups for nearly 20 years now, and I've seen all of this before. It's always the same story. They do the same things. So I was just kind of trying to get people up to speed. Now, one of the big things where I disagree with what Valley North is telling people is they are saying that this electricity, this transmission line, is needed for West Virginia. It's going to keep our lights on. It's going to power our homes and schools and hospitals. But that's not true.
3: Where is this line expansion happening?
12: Well, this giant line, there are two.
3: So there's the PJM interconnector, right?
12: PJM is our regional grid operator and planner. Okay. They're the ones who decide what we need and where. And the need for this comes from data centers in Loudoun County, Virginia's Data Center Alley and other areas in Northern Virginia. They have just exploded with AI. They use so much power and they can't keep up. In 2023, because the data centers could not get built because there wasn't enough power being generated in Virginia, PJM approved a new 500 kilovolt transmission line that starts in southwestern Pennsylvania and ends in Data Center Alley. That project, PJM split that into two separate projects, although it is one continuous 500 kilovolt line. The western part of that is called the Mid-Atlantic Resiliency Link, or MARL. That project will need a new 200-foot wide right-of-way, its whole length. It starts in Pennsylvania, and it ends in Frederick County, Virginia, at Gore, just over the West Virginia border. Where that project ends, the second half begins, and that one's being built by First Energy. And what they want to do is tear down an existing 138-kilovolt transmission line that's on those wooden H-frame towers. The towers are about 65 feet tall, so they're going to tear that down. And in its place, they're going to erect 185-foot-tall steel monopoles. That's three times the size of what's there.
3: And that location is from Gore on?
12: Gore all the way to the data centers, a place called Goose Creek, which is a substation in Data Center Alley.
3: So from the perspective of the power generation or the power transmitters, they are saying, you know, look, we need to upgrade our ability to transfer power from one place to another. You know, we're largely using existing right-of-ways, but your groups are finding some ways to push back on that narrative.
12: Oh, absolutely. Think of these two, because there's two. There's another one, Valley North, that just got rolled out the other day. Think of them as giant extension cords. Instead of building the generation they need down there in Virginia next to all these data centers with all the load, Virginia chooses not to build generation.
3: They have chosen not to use some of the fossil fuel-oriented power generation modalities, and it's a little hard for them to do what they need to do to support those power-hungry data centers.
12: Right.
3: That's the understanding I have.
12: Yeah, they're building more load than they can support. So instead of the state of Virginia ordering more generation to be built to support this, what they want to build, they go to PJM Interconnection and they say, hey, we got all this need. And, you know, if we plug this in, the grid will crash. Well, of course, PJM can't plug in a bunch of need and crash the grid. So PJM uses the only tool it has, which is transmission. PJM cannot order new generation anywhere. It can only build transmission, these extension cords. So PJM keeps coming up with new plans for extension cords from further and further away to dump power into Data Center Alley. That's where these two lines go. The second one, Valley North, begins in Putnam County, West Virginia, and it could go through up to 20 counties in West Virginia on its way to Data Center Alley.
3: So I know that you've sat with this for a while. You were probably active with PATH, right?
12: I was.
3: And that was, in terms of opposition to these, a pretty good success story, right?
12: Oh, absolutely. We won that battle. It was canceled.
3: So if folks are kind of just sitting with this, and, you know, as homeowners, sometimes we just get the notes from the power generators, and they're saying, hey, you know, here's what we're planning. You can come to these open houses, et cetera. What are you most concerned about in terms of these large transmission line expansions?
12: Well, Valley North released their maps yesterday. Anyone can go and look at the maps on vltransmission.com, vlvalleylinktransmission.com. And there are little route segments all over Jefferson County and parts of Berkeley, like Bunker Hill, Glengarry, Jaredstown. It's all concentrated in that area. And there are all these different options of where they could put this thing.
3: So these are ideas that they have about places they could place these transmission corridors.
12: Right. And if people go look at the maps, they may find it going right over their house.
3: And if that is the case, and they have these maps out here already, would they have already been contacted?
12: Well, Valley Link sent letters to everyone supposedly within 1,000 feet of all of these route segments earlier in June. I'm not sure exactly when it was. And then they have released the maps and they're having what they call open house meetings. There is one on June the 30th in Shepherdstown at the Shepherd College Store Ballroom. It begins at 4 o'clock and runs until 7:30. The second one is going to be held at the Holiday Inn on Foxcroft Avenue here in Martinsburg. And that is July the 7th from 4 to 7:30.
3: And these are from the power transmission line perspective, and they're showing you options. This is not a public hearing necessarily.
12: Correct, correct. An open house, it's not really a meeting. It is kind of a show and tell. They have a big open room, and they have little stations set up, and each little station there might be like mapping and environmental and engineering and vegetation management, little stations, and each one has some poster boards or some kind of display and three or four employees, and you're supposed to come into the meeting. They want you to sign in and give your information so they can contact you later, maybe if they want to send land agents out. And then you filter through all these stations, and each one has a couple of employees, and you can ask questions. And if you ask, we found this, that if you ask the same question to five different people at five different stations, you'll get five different answers. They're just going to tell you what they think you want to hear so that you will move on to the next station. And when you finally get to the end of the stations, they want you to fill out a comment card. So you could do that there, or you could bring your own comments that you've already written and just drop them off.
3: Our guest this morning is Karen Newman, and she's active in Volt and Waddy, Jefferson County Volt and Waddy, West Virginians Against Transmission Line Injustice. And we're talking right now about the expansion of a couple of different transmission lines, some ideas about where that those might be on the map. And then the process, because as we've been talking about, there's an open house, but then at some point, the PSC will be involved. I'm presuming there will be some open houses, but from an opposition standpoint, what is your group doing timeline-wise as you mount opposition to this expansion? And further, could this potentially be altered in a way that is less impactful or stopped?
12: Well, the schedule, they're going to have these open houses right now, and they want to hear what everyone thinks about these options. And then they will eliminate almost all the options and create one route that connects and goes through. And most of the option segments will come off the table. And then they are going to have another series of open houses later this year. They said late in the year. And they will show you this proposed route, this one single route. And then once they've done that, they can file an application at the West Virginia Public Service Commission. And when that happens, anyone that is impacted by the project can petition to intervene, which simply means becoming a legal party to the case. So that gives you the right to file testimony, to question their witnesses, to file briefs. And if the PSC approves the project, you will have the right to appeal. So that's important. And with the Morrill line, that filed their application back in January. And there's a group called West Virginians Against Transmission Injustice, or WADI. And WADI has been getting interveners, and they have over 100 citizen interveners in that case. Plus, WADI hired an attorney who is going to be putting forth experts and testimony and things like that. So there is a way that citizens can fight it, and it's with a group where you get one lawyer for the whole group and hire experts and or individuals that want to get involved.
3: You know, of course, we're sitting here in a studio and we're using electricity and that we're under these electric lights. So, you know, we're not anti-electricity here at WEPM. We are concerned, though, I think it's interesting when groups like yours come out and you read some of the threads and some of the social media posts about, you know, what folks stand to lose on their property and that. But if you could give a bullet point, just maybe three of the main factors that your groups are very concerned about with these transmission lines, what would they be?
12: Well, first of all, we don't need them for any need here in West Virginia. So we are being sacrificed for data centers in Virginia, where they get the tax revenue, they get the benefits. All we get is the impacts. And that's been going on in West Virginia for a long, long time, and it needs to stop. So the new transmission line, the Valley North Project, will take a new 200-foot wide right-of-way on any property it crosses. Nothing can remain in that right-of-way. So if you have not just your home, but a barn, a shed, a pool, your kids' play equipment, whatever is in there has to go. And they're going to take all the trees down to the bare earth to put that transmission line in there. These towers will be enormous, maybe as much as 200 feet tall. Some of the structures they've shown us have four giant guy wires holding them up. So the footprint of these things gets enormous when you have all these guy wires. And people are concerned about electromagnetic fields that come off them, EMF. And then there's also induced voltage, which is if you go and walk under a big transmission line at night in your bare feet and it's dewy, you're going to get shocked every step you take.
3: Karen Newman, how can folks find out more? Because obviously we haven't had a chance to go through everything that you guys you know, are concerned about. How can folks find out more?
12: Well, you can go to our Facebook group, which is called Jefferson County Volt, which is the name of the local group here in Jefferson County. And we also have a website, jeffcovolt.org, JeffCovolt.org. And we're probably going to be having some more public meetings. We're going to let these open houses go, and we are going to be at the open houses. We will be outside. We will have petitions against the project. We will be having people sign up for our email, and we will bring a protest sign. We're going to be doing that too.
3: Our colleagues at Metro News have spoken to representatives of the electricity companies and those transmission line proponents who say transmission line expansion is necessary to shore up the grid. Next up, you've been hearing us talk about it. The deadline is coming up close. If folks would like to nominate an area veteran or active duty military member to win a new roof. Joining us via phone is James Sanders, owner of Titan Roofing. Good morning.
13: Hey, good morning. How are you today?
3: I'm good. Thanks for calling in and sitting on hold for a bit. I apologize for that. Live radio, but thank you for being patient. So let's talk about the 6th annual Veteran Roof Giveaway, which is going on now.
13: Yeah, so it's like you said, it's our 6th annual. We've given away 13 roofs in the first 5 years. We try to do 2 roofs a year. Sometimes we can't narrow it down to just 2 veterans. So there's been one year we've done 4 roofs, and another year we've done 3 roofs. But anyways, yeah, it's our 6th annual. And what we're doing is just looking to help a couple of veterans in our local community.
3: So why veterans?
13: Why not? They signed their name on a piece of paper that said, hey, I didn't know you, but I would die for you if I had to. They give a selfless sacrifice to protect us, not knowing us. So why not help somebody who, honestly, when they come back in the country, if they were in war, even if they wasn't in war, they don't maybe have all the resources that they should get from the country as a veteran.
3: You know, I know
13: so if we can help them a little bit. Let's help them out.
3: I know you see a lot of different houses, housing situations and all of that. I guess this is kind of an understated question, but how important is a healthy roof for someone who might be kind of struggling?
13: Let me give you a real quick story of Jason Jaggi, who won 3 years ago. He was a veteran. He was in the Army. He's from Clarksburg, West Virginia. This man and his wife both served our country. They came back. He was working at the VA in Clarksburg, the hospital. His wife had to actually quit work because their son Landon, at the age of 16, developed a bone cancer. The roof developed a leak, and they started having mold grow in their house because Landon was going back and forth to a couple of different hospitals for treatment and stuff, and his wife had to quit work. And when you have a son who is sick like that, the one thing you're going to do is neglect yourself and the stuff around you so you can put all your focus on that person that's unfortunately fell ill. And Landon this past year passed away at the age of 19 years old. But the one thing Jason told me was, he's like, when we were talking one day, he's like, hey, thank you so much. You have no idea the impact that you had on our family. And I'm like, Jason, I didn't do anything. He said, you did, because you allowed my son to stay at home for 3 years and travel back and forth to the hospital, because if you wouldn't have been able to fix our roof, the house wouldn't have been able to be lived in because there was so much mold already starting in a couple of rooms upstairs. And it's just, it really caught me by surprise, and I really had no idea the impact that we were having until he sat back and told me that. So a safe house, a healthy house is just, it means so much. And a roof's something that's not cheap. I mean, the average roof in West Virginia, I'm going to tell you, is between $15,000 and $22,000, and there's not very many people just have $15,000 or $22,000 just laying around.
3: Well, it's your first defense, right, from the elements?
13: Yes.
3: For sure. So in this roof giveaway that we're going to talk about deadlines in just a minute, you're giving away two different kinds of roofs. Can you talk about that and your who is helping out with this?
13: Yeah, absolutely. So the first roof is a GAF, which is a shingle manufacturer, the largest shingle manufacturer in the U.S. It's all U.S. made shingles.

0: on the receiving end of one of these?
1: Oh, absolutely. I mean, we've already had nominations coming in from the Eastern Panhandle. I love the Eastern Panhandle. My son's there living now. He lives in Martinsburg. He's been there for almost a year now, which is crazy. And I have a commercial company that before we started a roofing company years ago, we do spray applied fireproofing and stuff. And we've been in and out of Martinsburg for the last 10 years on commercial projects. A lot of fireproofing at the VA hospital there as they continue to grow that facility in Martinsburg. And we've worked in various hotels that were built, like the Home to Suites there in Martinsburg. And so we've been entrenched in the community for at least 10 years, even though people don't know that we have been.
0: Pretty incredible that you're actually giving away two roofs, and this is to veterans or active duty militaries, but time is running out. Can you talk about the deadlines and how folks can nominate?
1: Yes, so they can nominate on winatitanroof.com. That's win, W-I-N, atitanroof.com. The website will be open until next Tuesday at midnight, so they have till next Tuesday to nominate. The form's real simple. Just fill out who you're nominating, their information, a little bit about your information, and then just give a quick backstory on why you're nominating them. Maybe they're in need and in need because their roof's leaking. Maybe they have just had there's a lot of people that nominate people that they're serving overseas and they come back and they're serving the community here, whether it's being a baseball coach or in the church or whatever. I mean, there's every single person that serves the country has the right to be nominated for this or serving the country right now. So it doesn't have to be a sad story. It could be a happy story.
0: The website, winatitanroof.com. James Sanders, owner of Titan Roofing, thank you for all you're doing in the community and for this amazing opportunity that two veterans or active duty military members might have to get a new roof.
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15: I'm Nick DeLuca. Good Saturday morning. Couple hours away from the NHL draft's second day. 9 trades and some top prospects off the board in a pretty deep class on day one. The Maple Leafs making the expected top pick in Penn State's Gavin McKenna, the 2025 WHL Player of the Year, on the way to a championship before suiting up for Penn State, where he won Big Ten Freshman of the Year. The draft continues today, 11 a.m. Eastern, for rounds 2 through 7 on ESPN TV. In the World Cup, Cape Verde's dream run continuing, becoming the smallest country by population to make the knockout stage in a men's

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0: We talk about the NBA, what you're doing in the middle of the night, when Giannis Antetokounmpo has been traded. And everyone here is very thrilled about doing it in the middle of the night. Joining us from Dallas, Texas, where it's earlier, and he doesn't have to get up for get up in a couple of minutes, is Ben McMahon.
1: Howdy, partners. I'm just chipper happy for the fine folks in Miami. Glad that this, what seemingly was going to be a never-ending saga, has finally found an end. And, you know,

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1: The Charlotte Hornets trading star guard LaMelo Ball to the Minnesota Timberwolves for Naz Reid.
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3: This is the Charlotte Hornets saying they thought that their success last year with LaMelo Ball as a driving force was fool's gold. This is them saying we do not believe in LaMelo Ball.
1: 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This was SportsCenter, new interview podcast from Rich Eisen featuring SportsCenter legends like Dan Patrick, Chris Berman, Mike Greenberg, and the most recent one released, Linda Cohn, her final day today. Shout out to Elko. She was on with us this week. Go back on

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Or if they don't get closer to a title. So, yeah, they've made this move. And I talked to John Krasinski, who's covered this team for a long time in Minnesota for The Athletic the other day. He told me that they've been pursuing LaMelo Ball for 2 years in Minnesota. They've been making these calls for 2 years, trying to get LaMelo to the Timberwolves. I share the same concerns you do. Minnesota clearly.

0: Or if they don't get closer to a title. So, yeah, they've made this move. And I talked to John Krasinski, who's covered this team for a long time in Minnesota for The Athletic the other day. He told me that they've been pursuing LaMelo Ball for 2 years in Minnesota. They've been making these calls for 2 years, trying to get LaMelo to the Timberwolves. I share the same concerns you do. Minnesota clearly
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0: We learned from Luka a couple years ago, any player can be traded.
1: I'm never going to predict the future, but obviously you never know.
2: This relationship is over. How many times is Brad Stevens and the Boston Celtics going to give Jaylen Brown a hug with the knife in his back?
3: As soon as the Heat were chosen as the destination for Giannis, the Celtics phone started ringing because everybody in the league was aware that Jaylen Brown was available.
4: It's not a thing where they don't want you at all. It's just to get better. You are the best option to shop around.
5: And it seems, according to multiple reports, the Celtics are shopping Jaylen Brown. But is there substance in return that would entice them to move on from an individual that received MVP votes this past season? Yeah, welcome to life in the NBA as we move along here on game day. ESPN Radio, the ESPN app, Sirius XM Channel 80. Lance Meadow, Kyle Bailey with you. We appreciate you taking time out of your busy Saturday afternoon slash evening to spend it with us as we take you up till 7 p.m. Eastern. Right before we stepped aside, we were focusing on LeBron James and whether or not he'll stay with the Lakers, he'll move on, how that could impact his legacy and so forth. Jaylen Brown has already helped the Celtics win a championship, and he single-handedly was responsible for keeping them afloat this year and then some, with Tatum being a spectator for the majority of the season coming off a torn Achilles. But despite that, they were looking to move him to Milwaukee for Giannis. That fell through, and now it's a question, can the pieces be reassembled or does Jaylen Brown need a fresh start? And I want to start with, there seems to always be a narrative, whether or not, Kyle, it has legs or not. And this is where we get all these psychologists or psychiatrists out of the woodworks who want to weigh in and jump into the head of another individual or players around him. And that is, can Jaylen Brown now go back into the Celtics locker room and can he accept the fact that the organization was looking to move him for another star? Can he put that behind him? Can he understand this is a business at the end of the day, and this is probably not going to be the last? It certainly wasn't the first time that his name is going to be floating around social media. And can he just move on and play basketball? Now, I would say the greats in NBA history, they could do that. Now, I'm not saying Jaylen Brown is the greatest, but he's certainly a superstar in today's NBA. Mm-hmm. And I'm going to give you two examples of why I don't think this narrative has legs, even though people want to run with it. Scottie Pippen in 1994, when Jordan retired, there was a lot of speculation, and this had substance behind it, that the Bulls were looking to move him to Seattle for Sean Kemp, if you remember. It never happened, right? Pippen went out, had an MVP-esque season without Jordan. They lost in the Eastern Conference semis to the Knicks, and then we know Jordan returns. They win another three-peat. Pippen was fine. I'm not saying that everything was rainbows and lollipops, Kyle. Don't misinterpret my words. But the bottom line is, he was a professional. He moved on, and there were contractual issues between him and Jerry Krause and his agent, and he played basketball. Robert Horry, okay, 1994, before the Rockets won back-to-back titles. Robert Horry and Matt Bullard, this was a trade that went through. They were going to Detroit for Sean Elliott. Unfortunately, Sean Elliott had a kidney issue. The trade was rescinded. Elliott went back to the Pistons. Horry and Bullard went back to Houston. And Robert Horry is on record saying it changed the trajectory of his career because he went on to win, once again, a pair of championships with Houston and became Big Shot Bob for what he did in the 1995 Western Conference Finals against the Spurs and several other things that followed. Now, I gave you a guy that was earlier in his career, right? Robert Horry wasn't a Hall of Famer at that point, and Scottie Pippen, who was clearly an All-Star and a Hall of Famer. And both of them put the baggage behind them and moved on. You're going to tell me Jaylen Brown can't do that?
6: Oh, I think he can. Like, first of all, let's be real. He plays for the Boston Celtics. This is still one of the legacy, preeminent organizations, not just in the NBA, but in all of sports. There is, and I'm not a Boston guy, I am just stating the obvious here, there is still something about wearing the Boston Celtics uniform, being in the Garden, being a part of that history, being one of the faces and leaders of it. So, to your point, couldn't agree more. He can absolutely, under most circumstances, I would think, you know, put this behind him, and let it be water under the bridge and move on. The question, as we both know, is what are the intentions of the Boston Celtics? It's one thing to, you know, dangle him out there for Giannis Antetokounmpo, right? I think even Jaylen Brown, if you gave him truth serum, he'd probably at least acknowledge he understands that, even if he doesn't like it. But now signaling that, you know, you want draft assets in return, you know, what signal does that send? And now we've got Jaylen arguing with Bobby Marks on Twitter today on X and, you know, really taking issue with one analytics guru's assessment of him as the seventh best player on a roster. So, you know, he is a guy who doesn't necessarily lean into controversy and conflict, but he's not afraid of it. Clearly, there's evidence of that all over Twitter today. So, yes, can he? Certainly. Will he? I don't know. I'm not sure at this point. He's being tied to multiple teams that do potentially have the draft assets to trade for him should they want to. The Hornets are one. The Trailblazers are a fascinating team that have been tied to a potential Jaylen Brown deal because they have four first-round picks in the future that aren't their own. They could pay for this with somebody else's first-round pick. So there's a very real world in which Jaylen Brown is dealt. Where? I don't know. Curious to know what you think. If he is dealt, where he goes. But to your original question, can he get past this, move on, and resume being a leader and one of the two best players for the Celtics? There's no doubt about that.
5: I just can't live with the Celtics. And once again, I have no investment in the Celtics. I'm not a Boston fan. I'm just looking at it from a basketball standpoint of getting rid of an MVP candidate for the land of the unknown, even right. If it is for first rounders. Now, you threw out Portland. Interestingly, Iman Shumpert, ESPN NBA analyst, was on NBA Today, and he weighed in on whether or not Portland would make sense.
7: Denny Avdija, I really like his game. Yep. I feel like that's the only way a trade could even go down with those two teams. I would love to have Jaylen Brown, but I would love to have Jaylen Brown knowing that I have Denny Avdija if I was going to do something like that. Mm-hmm. But if it does so happen, I have no problem with Jaylen Brown and Damian Lillard.
5: Well, Lillard, though, is closer to the tail end of his career as opposed to the beginning. Portland was a nice story this year, Kyle, because they did get into the playoffs. But you're going to tell me Jaylen Brown now all of a sudden takes them beyond Denver, San Antonio, Minnesota, OKC? Let's be at least realistic here. And then you're the Celtics once again. You get four first-round picks under this hypothetical. Okay, well, they're turning into nothing this season. You went from the number two team in the East in contention in a conference that you said earlier you feel has a little bit more depth than people are willing to give credit, which is fine. But now, all of a sudden, you're becoming a non-competitive team leaning on hopeful the health of Jason Tatum. I mean, what a 180 from that perspective.
6: Well, and that's, again, you know, here in Charlotte the last couple of days, just being in the eye of the hurricane with the LaMelo Ball trade, the big question from this fan base has been, okay, what's next? Because the Hornets, in trading away LaMelo Ball, created a $41 million trade exception. They're $56 million under the luxury tax. You know, Jaylen Brown has been that name, and I think it's in part because you just sent away a guy with a ton of cachet, a ton of global recognition. So this fan base here wants somebody back that's, you know, equal in that regard. I don't know that it's going to happen, but the draft capital exists here. In Portland, you're right, casting him off to the Pacific Northwest to a place that will not be contending in the Western Conference. And oh, by the way, you've got the issue of a new owner and Tom Dundon, whose hockey team just won the Stanley Cup with the Carolina Hurricanes. You know, but Tom Dundon has been getting all sorts of bad press and PR for what's been going on up there in Portland. So imagine Jaylen Brown's post-game Twitch stream from Portland, you know, when things aren't going well and he's upset about not getting the late checkout, you know, at the five-star hotel the night before.
5: Well, because what you're hitting on is they've actually made personnel cuts in non-basketball realms of the organization. So does that mean they're going to surround Brown with talent? Maybe guess again. Who's the king of the West? The Thunder, the Spurs? Coming up on game day.
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17: From Oriole Park at Camden Yards, tonight the Baltimore Orioles continue the Beltway Series, playing host to the Washington Nationals. Once again, it's a pleasure to bring you to the broadcast booth. I'm Ben Wagner. Saddled up with Melanie Newman tonight, Alec Hildebeidel, and Kyle Bryan behind the scenes helping bring you the broadcast. Friday night was a fitting homecoming. Trevor Rogers was great on the hill, and Blaze Alexander was clutch at the plate, both driving Baltimore to victory in the series opener. Game number two on this Saturday night features a pair of pitchers that are off and rolling right now. The lefty for Washington is Foster Griffin. He's back stateside, and he's pinned together a great month of June, and so has Brandon Young, where the Orioles have won 10 of his 12 starts this season. It's a great pitching matchup as we settle in for a big Saturday night here at Oriole Park. On the pregame show, we chat with the president and general manager of baseball operations, Mike Elias. We have our one-on-one exclusive with manager Craig Albernaz. We preview the pitching matchup, set the lineups, and away we go with Orioles baseball here on the Orioles Radio Network.
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23: Welcome back out to Oriole Park at Camden Yards. As we get you set for Game 2 against the Nationals, yes, you'll hear from the manager, Craig Albernaz. But before the game today, President of Baseball Operations Mike Elias got a chance to catch up the media on a ton of injury list progressions. It starts with their missing starter, Chris Bassitt.
24: So, Chris, he's back here in the clubhouse with him today, and he had some injections about a week ago to reduce some inflammation in his back, and we didn't think that worked, and Chris wasn't satisfied with the outcomes there. So he went ahead and had a very minor procedure called a facet bone spur removal, and it was with a surgeon out of Wisconsin named Brandon Rebholz, and he's feeling great. He's acting great. He's in there walking around. You wouldn't know anything happened. So it's a pretty minor procedure, and we'll see where he's at in a couple weeks and see like if and when he can start throwing. But we're feeling pretty good about things right there, and I think there's still a very strong possibility we get him back, and we get him back in better condition before the end of the season.
25: Are Beavers and Kramer both close to being activated?
24: Yeah, Kramer threw great last night in Norfolk, and he's really close. And Dylan's actually here today, and we brought him in to work with us today because we feel like he's getting close to him.
26: We saw Felix through his first bullpen session. Is it still possible, if everything goes well, that he could return late this season?
24: Yeah, I gotta keep my fingers really

0: crossed with Felix because of the nature of the surgery he had and how difficult that is, but he's throwing really, really well, and we're pretty excited about where he's at.
1: Ryan Mountcastle.
0: So yeah, Ryan's still plugging along. He just started running, and we're getting to the point where we can see if we can like weave that into his baseball activities. I still don't have a timeline, but you know, he's coming back from the broken bone and making his way back.
2: How's that with the concussion?
0: Abby's doing well. It's improved a lot the last couple of days. I think we're getting close there too, so we feel good that he's in a good spot coming out of the concussion.
3: So again, a surprise update there for Chris Bassett, who had had back injections the last time that we had caught up with the staff and his progression, but it sounds like everything in a good direction. Cade Povich reactivated. He's been optioned to AAA Norfolk. We've got more as we continue here. Game 2, O's and Nats on the Orioles Radio Network.
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3: Well, and again, back here at Camden Yards before Game 2 against the Nationals today, President of Baseball Operations Mike Elias sat down discussing a variety of things. You heard an update on the injuries. We all know, though, the seat stays hot in the American League East. Here's how he felt about it.
0: Yeah, I always feel a lot of pressure in this position. I've been in baseball. This thing is my 20th season, and every single year I've felt pressure, and you worry about your job in this business. So absolutely, but I think we have a really good chance to do what we want to do, and we're all working very hard, and we're very optimistic about it. And as you mentioned, regardless of how we got here, we're a game and a half out right now, and we got everything in front of us, so I think we're going to be good.
14: What's giving you that confidence right now? I mean, fans look at the last couple of years and know, even there are different variables, it's been sub 500 for 2 years now.
0: Yeah, we're disappointed about that, and you know, I think I've talked about that at length. I see a lot of talented people in this operation, and it's not just the players. So we believe in ourselves. This is really tough. There's other teams trying to win too, and it's a zero-sum thing, and you're going to come out on the short end of the stick, and I don't like that we're in year two of that, and that's not right, but I very much believe that we're going to get back on our feet here in the second half, and it's going to get rolling.
1: What would constitute a successful season?
0: Well, first of all, and I emphasize first of all, like, we want to make the playoffs. That's the gateway to winning championships. I mean, winning a division title is great, but you know, right now we're not even in the wild card. So I think that's step one, is to get ourselves into the you know, the wild card position. And I think if we get into the playoffs and have a good playoff run, we'll feel very good about this season. You know, you can't specify exactly what you're going to do in the playoffs. It's very hard to do that. But I think this is a team that, if we get in, it means we had a strong second half, and I think that if we can be relatively healthy going in, it's going to be a pretty strong team in the playoffs with the players that we have.
14: Playoffs don't mind the trade deadline coming up. Do you feel like this organization is in a position to buy when the trade deadline does come around?
0: I really hope so. I mean, we're planning that way in case it's the case, but I'm going to have to look at the circumstances and what happens, and I will be doing the right thing for the franchise regardless of everything else. So, you know, we're going to see what the standings are and what our team's looking like at that time. But we're certainly making those preparations, and everybody in this building's in the mindset of going for it in 2026.
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5: Back in the manager's office, ahead of game number two with the Washington Nationals in town, we chat with the skipper, Craig Albernaz. Albie, back at home, a win under your belt, and good starting pitching always sets the tone, and we saw more of it last night.
6: Yeah, yes, it was outstanding. The crowd was awesome. It was great to be back in Camden Yards, back in Baltimore, in front of a home crowd, and Raj was outstanding last night. Seven punch-outs, no walks, efficient, 87 pitches, you know, going into the seventh. And then Wellesley and Wolfie and Helsley doing their thing too, and the whole pitching staff yesterday, no walks, and that always is a really good thing for us.
5: How much better did Ryan Helsley look from your vantage point than the prior couple of outings?
6: Yeah, I mean, he looked good to me on the road, but obviously hits a little different when you're at home and it's a night game and you get your intro and the crowd's into it. So yeah, like that's the Helsley we like, because when we're at home and, you know, he gets to feel that energy from the crowd.
5: We're chatting with the manager, Craig Albernaz. Brandon Young gave a lot of credit to Trevor Rogers setting the tone and kind of inspiring him his last time out. The starting rotation has been so good and kind of driving each other now for about a month. What is the behind-the-scenes conversation that you're involved in with Drew French and part of the rotation guys as well in your pitching and planning meetings, and what's been the driving force with these guys?
6: Yeah, these guys, we're one big unit, one big team, but also there's like separate teams within the team, right? You have the starting pitchers, you have the bullpen guys, then you have the position play group, and then with position play group, it's like the infielders and the catchers, so it goes on. But the starting pitching, they're a close-knit group. Like they sit with each other in a dugout, they're watching the game, they're cheering each other on, and it's not like they want to one-up each other, but when they see one of their guys go out there and throw really well, they want to go out there and do the same thing. Or if one of the guys has a rough outing, they want to come in and pick up the slack. So it's a really tight-knit unit. And for us, from the coaching side, we're just preaching, just trusting your stuff and attacking the strike zone. I think when all of our guys are at their best, they're throwing a ton of strikes. They're getting early contact and generating weak contact. Like we talked about, when you're throwing a ton of strikes, that's when you induce chase.
5: From your chair, I know you got a zillion things going on within the confines of the game. But in your experience, those in-game conversations that the starters are having with each other in a given series, how much of that conversation, talking baseball, and everything that goes involved in it now breeds competition for their next outing?
6: Yeah, just talking ball, seeing what, you know, checking their eyes, seeing how the guys are swinging, checking, they go on the iPad, look at old at-bats to see if it's stuff's trending or if it's going the other way. And I try to keep them to themselves, you know, and a couple times during the game, I'll pop down there early and just see what they're seeing, talk some crap to them, and they're engaged in the game. They know exactly what's going on, and so these guys are very in tune with each other and pulling for each other. It's really cool to be a part of.
5: Chadwick Tropp is going to go behind the plate and work with BY tonight. What about his skill set behind the dish makes him the right guy at the right moment to give Sam Olbisayo a little bit of a breather as well with the lefty on the mound from Washington?
6: Yeah, I mean, obviously, I have history with Trumpy going back to San Francisco, and, you know, he was here last year, and obviously he was in the big leagues this past year with Atlanta, you know, and Trumpy has made an impression right away since he joined us on the team. He's very engaged in the dugout. He's watching the game very meticulously, taking notes, talking with Sammy, you know, in between innings. Like, he's very invested, engaged in the game. And so is Huff. And, you know, when you have the benefit of, you know, three catches, it's, you know, you want to get Trumpy in there to make sure he's sharp, because you never know when that time might come where he gets thrown into the game and he hasn't caught in 2 weeks. So we want to make sure that, you know, he's still with the speed of the game. And also we know we have both Huffy and Sammy on the bench that can come in and help out as well.
5: Always great insight. Appreciate the time.
6: No, thank you. Let's go.
5: All right. That's Craig Albernaz on the pregame show Saturday night at Oriole Park, coming up next on the Orioles Radio Network.
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3: 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Of course, one of those you're waiting to get back is outfielder Dylan Beavers. 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
12: Feeling good. They haven't told me exactly when I'll be activated, but just going through a work day today and seeing how it feels, but felt good in the games in Bowie and Norfolk, so feeling good.
13: What was the biggest hurdle for you? Not necessarily results down there, but just number of at-bats and obviously feel of the public.
12: Yeah, at first it's like, you know, I knew it was healed, but it still wasn't moving like great right away just because I hadn't gotten a ton of swings and I was trying to get back as quickly as I could. But the more that I've taken game swings, it's starting to feel better. Just because like the nature of a game swing is a lot different than anything I can do in the cage. So it could feel great in the cage and then, you know, not great in the game, but it's feeling good now.
3: It's encouraging to hear that. One of Albernaz's favorite at-bats to watch every night when he's healthy. Can't wait to get him back in the big league lineup. 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Orioles and Nationals at the yard. 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
18: It was a long road traveled for the Orioles. The Pacific Northwest, then to La La Land. 9 games, 10 days away. They were welcome home with some great Friday night fireworks. And a fitting homecoming. Trevor Rogers was great. He pitched into the seventh inning. Blaze Alexander continues to do Blaze things. Clutch in the moment, and the Orioles rode it to a series opening victory 3-1 on Friday night over their rivals of the Beltway, the Washington Nationals. Now we settle in for game number two on this Saturday night. It's Washington and it's Baltimore. Melody Newman back with a play-by-play story coming up in just a couple of moments. I'm Ben Wagner. Before we go any further on the pregame show, let's pause 10 seconds for station ID on the Orioles Radio Network.
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18: A little bit of change in the atmosphere from where we were on Friday night. Brilliant blue skies, all the planes buzzing around the warehouse and over the ballpark with the air show happening, along with a number of sailing ships, the high ships, the tall ships, out on the water here in the harbor. It's a great backdrop for Orioles baseball through a very busy weekend, but we're a little overcast right now. Inclement weather to the north, to the south, and to the west of where we're at here in downtown Baltimore tonight. But the good news is we look out at the field of play. We are dry and on time for our scheduled first pitch. Tonight's field conditions are brought to you by our friends at Pro Lawn Plus, delivering home run lawns all season long. We haven't even seen the tarp all day long. We're still overcast and 77 humid degrees here in downtown Baltimore as we work our way towards the first pitch. First time ever in the youngish career of Foster Griffin. Debuted with Kansas City, made a cameo with the Toronto Blue Jays. Then over the last 3 years, he's been pitching on the Pacific Rim. Well, he came back stateside on a free agent deal with the Washington Nationals, and he's been everything and more for Washington, a stalwart in this rotation and somewhat of a cerebral approach to every matchup that he's gotten, and he's been rolling through the month of June. And so has Brandon Young. He has been electric for the Orioles here in this 6 month on the calendar. Brandon Young tonight, 3-1 mark, a 2.15 earned run average, and his 2.15 ERA during that period, the sixth lowest earned run average in the major leagues. And just like watching Trevor Rogers work in Los Angeles, the guy known as BY is hoping to replicate the road success here at home with his backstop, Chadwick Trump.
19: I mean, he did a great job. Sammy did a great job. T-Rogers yesterday, phenomenal. Just trying to do my part and kind of mimic him. And I think what Trevor did so well was get ahead, first pitch strike, and that's something that I wanted to do as well. I think throwing against this lineup and throwing here brings a little bit more out. Like, I was pretty pumped up, tried to, you know, calm myself down before, but man, I felt really good and really exciting. Team's doing good, and Sammy did a great job today.

0: 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What a heads-up play! 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
3: You can do like the umpire rotation.
4: Take a look at the lineups for this evening's matchup between the Orioles and Nationals. We will start things out with Blake Butera's club. James Wood in the leadoff spot. He'll be in right field. Batting second at first base, Luis Garcia Jr. The designated hitter this evening, his usual spot, Jose Tena, will be batting third and again DHing. The shortstop batting fourth is C.J. Abrams. He has been on a little bit of a cold streak lately. Looks to get back in the groove tonight. Orioles would love to shut that down. Dylan Cruz is in the middle of the lineup. He will be playing center field. Batting sixth out in left, it's Daylan Lyle. Jordi Vivas is the third baseman, batting seventh. Batting eighth, the second baseman, Nassim Nunez, rounding things out, doing all the catching this evening. Drew Milas will get the start for the Nationals. On the other side of things, Taylor Ward leading things off for the Orioles, his usual post in left field. Gunnar Henderson, your shortstop, bats second. First baseman is Pete Alonso, batting third. Kobe Mayo, a day off his feet, DHing and in the cleanup spot. Tyler O'Neill will be batting fifth out in right field. Third baseman is Blaze Alexander. Alexander batting sixth. Leody Taveras is in center field batting seventh. Jeremiah Jackson continuing to get those reps at second base batting eighth. And Chadwick Trump, the backstop once again for the Orioles, will fill out their lineup this evening. Cleaning home plate today is Corey Blazer. The umpire plate clean is presented by the Maryland Center of Excellence on Problem Gambling. If you or a loved one have a gambling problem, call 1-800-GAMBLER. Blazer at home plate. Jansen Visconti mans first. James Jean at second, and Alex Tosi at third, Ben.
5: We did it, folks. We did it. We stole her from television, and we got her back on the radio. We've got her in the radio booth, and she's settling in for this weekend against the Washington Nationals. And don't change that dial, because you're back on Monday to wrap up the home. Melanie Newman, it is so good to see you.
4: It's really good to be reunited and to have the bird's eye view of the game. I've missed it. I love it. And it's good vibes tonight.
5: Now, be honest with me. How much faster does the game move when you're down around the Orioles dugout and all the chaos, one of the guys down there, but also just the speed of the game versus when you're in the booth?
4: I think because you're doing the plays, it actually goes faster in the booth versus down there, because I just have my own brain to explore. I'm watching the minutiae and asking questions and writing little tiny observations down in my book, and then you go, oh no, it's the sixth inning. I've got to catch up.
5: Well, don't speed up too fast. We want a nice, easy pace in tonight's ball game. Orioles back at home, night number two against the Washington Nationals, and we're ready to go here at Oriole Park at Camden Yards. James Wood will lead it off for the visiting Nats. He went 1-for-4 and had a double last night. Hulking left-handed batter looks out at the electric Brandon Young, who rocks and fires tonight's first pitch, and it's just off the outside corner, missing with a fastball for ball one. We are on time with our start tonight, 5 minutes after 7 o'clock Eastern. And we check in at 78 degrees Fahrenheit, and it is humid and overcast. Back into the line, the pitch on the outside corner. Another fastball from Brandon Young. Evens the count at 1-1. Nationals were bounced around by the Philadelphia Phillies. A couple of heartbreakers in that series. They were knocked off last night, 3-1. The pitch up and away. Splitter missing, and it's 2-1. The Nationals, one of the surprises in Major League Baseball this season.
4: Oh, no doubt.
5: A lot of teams had written them off. A lot of pundits had written them off as well. But they are just a game below the 500 mark. Pitch by Young. Down and away. Borderline pitch. No challenge by Chadwick Trump on the receiving end for the Orioles. Overall, dropping 4 in a row coming into the matchup tonight. First time that the Nats have been under the 500 mark in 3 weeks. Pitch from Young. That's sent outside with a fastball. And now a little concerning as that pitch missed for ball 4. We haven't seen a lot.

0: lot of walks from Brandon Young. They haven't been big misses, but just enough off the plate and a leadoff free pass.
1: If Wood's hesitance to even think he could go down to first base, I mean, he stood there just outside the box. If you want the walk, maybe go ahead and take it.
0: I don't like this walk. I want a hit.
1: It's not normal for Brandon Young.
0: There's Luis Garcia getting a starting assignment after pinch hitting last night. First pitch right back in the zone. A good fastball, 95 miles an hour to Luis Garcia. 25 years of age, 13 home runs, and one of the hotter hitters in the lineup for Blake Butera. Young from the stretch, third baseman creeping in, the pitch, swing and a miss. Big hack by Garcia, in the hole, nothing and two. Birds come to the ballpark, winning five out of their last nine at 39-44 entering play tonight. Trying to win a series, take the drama out of it. Go back-to-back. The 0-2, tip-back foul. Stays no balls and two strikes. Luis Garcia with his 13 home runs, a dozen doubles, and three triples. Hits an 11 out of the last 16 games. Still nothing at two on the second hitter of the night. The pitch. Splitter away. One ball and two strikes. Just underway in the first inning, being brought to you by Jones Junction. If your vehicle needs service, stop by Jones Junction, any make or model, online at jonesjunction.com. 27 years of age, out of Texas. Young picks up the target and fires the 1-2. Softly struck through the air, backing up Taylor Ward. Now circles and comes back forward. He makes the play on Garcia. Wood will jog back to first base with one down. So one up, one set aside. Over the last 5 weeks, the rotation has really been the calling card of this Orioles identity. Everybody taking their turn to a .262 earned run average. And in the last five victories the Orioles have posted, they have held their opponent to one run or less. Here's Jose Tena, left-hand hitter. Swing and a miss, strike one. Nationals come to the ballpark tonight, Mel, stacking up a lot of left-handed hitters against the righty Brandon Young.
1: I mean, you can see the strategy that they're going for here. This is an offense. I think the Orioles found out the hard way when they went down to the Capitol that really was going to be playing above what their average expectancy was.
0: The 0-1 across the knees with a good fastball, back at 95 miles an hour. No balls and two strikes. They hit for power. They score a ton of runs.
1: They can small ball it. I mean, it's really dynamic, and they're young. Oh, but it's
0: really
1: that kind of beneficial of too young to know better.
0: 0-2, just missed away. One ball and two strikes on Tena. They're basically the National League version of the Tampa Bay Rays, where they're spraying it all over the ballpark.
1: Yep.
0: Outfield lineup straight away. Infield relaxed. The 1-2 fouled back. One ball and two strikes on Tena.
1: I was going to say, you've talked about the White Sox coming to town next, and they're another team that's punching above the level that everybody thought they would be. But it's a different style offense, and obviously they're missing Munetaka Murakami. But
0: you see what they did last night? I mean, I had to refresh the app, make sure I was right. Pitch downstairs from Brandon Young. Two balls and two strikes. White Sox scored 22 runs last night on the Kansas City Royals.
1: And there, I mean, there is, they'll hit skids, and you go, oh, this is what we expected, but my goodness.
0: They've won 6 out of 8 head-to-head against Kansas City this year. The 2-2 pitch, check swing by Tena. He went around, called by the home plate umpire, Corey Blazer. First strikeout of the night for Brandon Young, rings up Tena. For every strikeout for the Orioles this season, Autumn Lake Healthcare will make a donation to the Alzheimer's Association of Maryland in support to fight to strike out Alzheimer's.
1: I'll tell you one, that got Blake Butera up in some kind of arms. He came top step and had a couple words to say.
0: I think maybe most of the frustration is the fact that the home plate umpire called it not even an appeal. Two down for C.J. Abrams. Drills the first pitch straightaway center field. Tavares drifts back slightly off to his right. He's there to make the play. Abrams retired quickly, and Brandon Young, after that leadoff walk, retires the next three coming to the plate. Orioles to the dish after a scoreless top one on the Orioles Radio Network.
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6: Monday morning on Justin, Scott, and Spiegel, we've got massive dental issues on the show. Farfel's poor mouth, Scott's poor teeth, they're flying out of our mouths left and right. Also, misconnections, we're going to get into that from Craigslist. And the final chapter of Education, Gay Words for Straight Men, Monday on 98 Rock.
0: Back at the ballpark tonight, nothing across at the top of the first inning. Orioles coming to the plate with Taylor Ward, Gunnar Henderson, and Pete Alonso, 1, 2, and 3 for manager Craig Albernaz. Kobe Mayo back in that cleanup spot again. He's DHing. Tyler O'Neill, Blaze Alexander, Leody Taveras, Jeremiah Jackson, Chadwick Trump clearing the card against Foster Griffin and the visiting Nationals. The pitch to Taylor Ward, right-handed batter, slaps it out of play up the right field line, and strike one. Ward had 3 hits last night, 9 for his last 23 at the plate. Average starting to build, a lot of contact once again. Even though the walks have kind of tapered off, he is still among the league best in base on balls. The strike one pitch. Another rifle shot out of play to the opposite side. No balls and 2 strikes on Ward. Foster Griffin will turn 31 years old 1 month from today. Anchors himself on the first base into the slab. The lefty out of the compact line deals. And the pitch is high. 1 ball and 2 strikes. That birthday also coincides with the anniversary of his Major League debut. It happened a handful of years ago with the Kansas City Royals, and then had a cameo a couple of years later with the Toronto Blue Jays. The 1-2 pitch, curveball in the dirt, 2 balls and 2 strikes. This offseason wasn't exactly blockbuster maneuvers by the Washington Nationals, but Foster Griffin was one of 4 players over the winter that they added to directly their 40-man. And he has paid off big time. Huge dividends.
1: It's giving Rays. You can see where those blueprints start to come from.
0: 8-2 mark. And Ward breaks his bat as he slaps it on the ground. Foul outside first. Count holds at 2 balls and 2 strikes. A 3.15 earned run average for the lefty. And not only has he brought something new and a deep repertoire to this rotation of the Washington Nationals, he's making an impact on a really young coaching staff as well.
1: Yeah, you love to see it. He's talked about he has this big binder from his time over with Yomiuri Giants, and Blake Butera's poured through it, the front office. They want thinkers. And again, that's where you start to see the tinkering without being overly analytical.
0: He's really settled in here in the month of June. New lumber for Taylor Ward, who tracks high. 3 balls and 2 strikes. Ward with 5 home runs, 22 driven in. Deep in the right-handed batter's box. Up on his toes on that lead left foot. The pitch. Outside corner. Strike 3 called. And an immediate tap of the cap by Ward.
7: The batter's challenging to call strike.
0: Corey Blazer had the call. He's got the word about the challenge. Everybody looks up at the video board. And it was
7: ball
0: way outside.
7: Baltimore 2,080.
0: Way outside. So far outside they didn't even put up the distance.
1: Listen, when you have drawn 65 walks now on your season, I'm probably going to go with the guy who's challenging.
0: No kidding. He's laughing about it with Luis Garcia Jr. over at first base. He said, buddy, got him there, didn't you? Here's Gunnar Henderson. Pitch from Foster. Picks the inside corner, a called strike. With that walk, 65 walks for Taylor Ward, that now matches the Orioles franchise record for free passes by July 1st. And we've got some time before the calendar turns into July. The 0-1 pitch. Check swing by Henderson. He takes low. One ball and one strike. In 1990, Randy Milligan drew his 65th walk on the very final day of June. We'll wrap up that 1990 campaign with Baltimore with a 408 on base. Anderson chips it away, foul. One ball and two strikes. Played 109 games that year with the Orioles. Well, we know Taylor Ward is going to go way over that number.
1: Oh, yeah.
0: And his walk total is likely to establish a new franchise record.
1: It's hard to see that it doesn't.
0: Good lead away from first for Ward. Griffin to the plate. Henderson fouls it back. One ball and two strikes on Gunner, who is the star guest tonight. I mean, what he does is usually at an MVP level with the bat. Defensively, you love to watch him work. But on this night, everybody is taking home a piece of Gunner. It is Gunner Henderson's bobble card night, the giveaway for fans coming to the ballpark this evening. His wife throughout the ceremonial first pitch. One ball and two strikes on Henderson. The pitch. Swing and a miss. And he's down on strikes going after a breaking ball. That's the sweeper running away from the cut of Henderson. There's one down.
1: I mean, this is one of those pitchers that's going to be the bigger challenges because of those seven. You really can't sit on any particular one. And Taylor Ward has talked about it. He said, when you get a guy with the kitchen sink, I just have to hunt my zone. I give up on any type of arsenal narrow down.
0: No score in the first inning. There's the pitch. And Alonzo takes a called strike on the outside corner. Big night for Pete Alonzo. He's playing in his 500th consecutive game. Now that's bridging some time with the New York Mets. Now his first blush here in Baltimore. Second longest active streak in the major leagues for consecutive games played. The 0-1. Swing and a foul back. Good cut by Alonzo. Falls behind nothing at two. Only Matt Olson has played more consecutive games right now in the big leagues than Pete Alonzo.
1: And we need guys like that. You need that old school who's going to show up and show the young guys. You're not even going to feel 80%, but you got to be there.
0: Answers the bell on so many different levels. The 0-2, off speed, down and away. One ball and two strikes. More impressively, and we're just past the halfway point of the year, you can book 30-plus home runs, probably flirt with 85 to 100 RBIs for Pete Alonzo. But what he has done defensively, incredible. Swings and misses at a pitch up and away. Back-to-back strikeouts for Foster Griffin, who's thinking his way through this first inning after the leadoff walk. Two down for Kobe Mayo. Couple of doubles last night for Kobe, driving in a run. 10 home runs, 31 RBIs, back in the DH spot. Griffin deals. 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Two outs, runner at first. Scoreless in the first. The 1-0. Just below the knees, had the dish. Mayo, the first batter to get in front, two balls and no strikes.
1: Always change the walk-up song again. So obviously, changes.
0: See,
1: your approach.
0: Your ears are even better. I had no idea. The 2-0 pitch. On the inside corner, called strike. I know it's Kid Cudi.
7: Challenge to call strike.
1: Oh.
0: A challenge on that strike call. Kobe Mayo looking up at the video board after tapping the cap. And here we go. It's low.
7: Ball's overturned. Baltimore has two remaining.
0: Those are two for two.
1: And they better be in the first inning.
0: First it was Taylor Ward, and now it's Kobe Mayo. This is a significant swing in the at-bat. Now three balls and no strikes. The pitch. That cruises over, taken all the way by Mayo for strike one. Tyler O'Neill standing out on deck. Orioles have their fourth batter at the plate. Infield relaxed. The 3-1. Way outside, ball four. That wasn't close. Missed poorly with the changeup. There have been a couple of walks for the Orioles that are brought to you by the Goodfeet store. Get out of pain and back to doing what you love at the Good Feet store. 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Runners on at first and second without a base hit. O'Neill stares out at the left-hander. The pitch cruises over for a called strike one.
1: It's interesting here because, I mean, he's on the doorstep with two outs, but you can tell he's still trying to figure out that cutter placement, a lot of them falling outside the zone. And we've been told he'll get rid of a pitch on his own.
0: Swing and a miss by O'Neill. Speaking of pitches in the repertoire, we have seen six out of the seven already in tonight's game. The cutter that you mentioned featured the most, 10 cutters.
1: More than anyone in the league, by the way.
0: The 0-2. Bounce to the plate and a backhanded grab made by Millis. One ball and two strikes on Tyler O'Neill. We've seen a fastball. Everybody's got one of those. Lefty certainly got a changeup. And, of course, Foster Griffin has one of those. Sinker, curveball, and sweeper. Runners aboard at first and second. 1-2 is very high to even the count at two. That's the first splitter that's been thrown.
1: I was just going to ask, what are we missing on the iSpy list? There
0: yes.
1: you go.
0: It's like the license plate game when you're taking a road trip in the summer with your family.
1: Can never find Wyoming.
0: The 2-2, way outside, missed with another changeup. Has certainly been the most egregious misses from Griffin here in the early going. He's missed badly against a right-handed hitter in Ward, walked him with it. Kobe Mayo walked him with it. And now O'Neill from nothing and two to 3-2. The runners go. The pitch outside corner, strike three called. Will O'Neill challenge? No, he will not. Strike three called. He's rung up, and the Orioles leave a couple on here in the first. No score as we go to the second. This is the Orioles Radio Network.
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0: Top two, no score. That's Melanie Newman. I'm Ben Wagner. Brandon Young back to working. Dylan Cruz. Right-hander rocks and fires and a fastball just off the outside corner for ball one. I don't know if you knew this, but our European News Bureau is open.
1: Oh.
0: Josh Lewin and Brett Hollander are going across the pond. The 1-0. So we got a high fly ball out to left center field. Ward and Tavares converging. Ward takes charge over from left. And he makes the play.
1: I am going to make this about me for a minute because I report to my year six of the BBC in 2 weeks, and I panicked that I was supposed to have a report for you here.
0: No. You're staying here.
1: I don't know the first game yet.
0: They're the ones that left. You're staying put for a while. But
1: they left midseason. Who does that?
0: I knew it was a perfect segue because you're back on MLB Network doing the BBC broadcast again later on in this summer. Here's Daylon Lyle. Swing and a miss. Strike one. I feel like Kevin Brown and myself are the only two that aren't doing some sort of continental travel.
1: At least I'm going for work. These two slackers.
0: Yes, that's true. They're in playtime. 0-1 on a line, left center field. Ward drifting off to his left, reaches out, can't get it. It hits the warning track out of his grasp and then springs over into the birdbath. An automatic double. That ball must have taken off on Taylor Ward, who is moving with the play, not exactly running in a direction to get to a spot to track it down. One out trouble here in the second inning.
1: Yeah, this is a tough one here because ever since the hotel went into left, the wind here swirls. It doesn't play straight in any direction, so the flags out on the court are coming in. The ones in right are dead still, but then what you've got behind you is also coming in a different direction right now.
0: Here's Jordy Bibas. Takes low from Brandon Young, ball one. It's a tough gauge right now, especially this time of day. Night just starting to arrive.
1: And we're overcast.
0: And we're very overcast, and it is humid, too. A lot of things in factor here. Ball one on Bibas. Rutter at second. Young deals. In the air. Foul ground, third base side. Alexander retreating through foul territory right next to the screen. Runs out of room. One ball and one strike. I had a coach on an opposing team tell me that the indicator that he was told in his playing days was not the flags, flag court, or above the bullpens, but to look at the Orioles that spin around on top of the video board. And specifically, if you're looking out from home plate, the Oriole, which is essentially a weather vane, the Oriole on the left.
1: Interesting.
0: Yeah.
1: And that's post-hotel.
0: Post-hotel. 1-1 to Bibas in there for a called strike.
1: Well, they're facing each other right now, so I don't know where we're at with that.
0: It's a standoff.
1: The scarecrow. I don't know. Do you have the wind? I don't have the wind. They said you did. You're on the left.
0: If we look at the highest flag, it indicates that it's going to be blowing in directly at the warehouse and then over. 1-2. Slap shot left side. Base hit out of the reach of Alexander. Softly struck up the left field line. Coming down the line from third is Lyle. Here's the throw by Ward to the plate. It's not in time. It's an RBI base hit for Bibas, and the Nationals have a 1-0 lead. Softly struck on the left side of the diamond. It eluded Blaze Alexander, who had been drifted off of the third baseline. It died in the outfield grass. A long way for Taylor Ward to charge. He came up throwing. No chance to get Lyle, who scampers across. And it's 1-0 on the 15th RBI of the season for Jordy Bibas. Rutter gets into scoring position on the throw to the plate. Quarters are creeping in for Nassim Nunez. Switch hitter on the left. Young fires. And he's swinging, fouls it back.
1: And I mean, for Bibas there, Young elevates a fastball, a couple above the zone, and he still goes after and takes that top slice. And what's interesting, too, is he's immediately on his horse. He comes back to defend home plate, almost has a run-in with Daylon Lyle and kind of holds him up. You're glad that Young is a big guy.
0: The pitch from the right-hander, tapped off foul into the glove and held for a strike. No balls and two strikes on Nassim Nunez. Not a lot of pop, a whole lot of speed with Nunez at the plate. That's another reason the Orioles were thinking maybe he would try to move the runner and try to sneak his way on. Now at two strikes, they relax the corners. Runner at second. The 0-2. Fastball wasted up. Outfield tonight, Taylor Ward in left, Leody Taveras in center, Tyler O'Neill the right fielder. Blaze Alexander already challenged. He's at third base. Gunnar Henderson, Jeremiah Jackson in the middle. Here's a swing and a miss by Nunez. He's retired on strikes. Second batter struck out by Brandon Young tonight. And Everyday Pete's over at first base. Can't leave him out.
1: Everyday Pete.
0: Back half of the battery. First start this season with the Orioles, Chadwick Trump. Here's Drew Millis. The pitch. Big curveball. Missed outside. Maybe low. That was a good hook from Brandon Young. And it was just a little bit off the plate. sun has just started to find its way back through the clouds as a fastball gets popped up. Out to left field, jogging underneath it. There's Taylor Ward waiting on the descent. He's there to make the play and retire the side. A gift double and then a B-Bus RBI base hit makes it 1-0 Washington, middle of the second on the Orioles Radio Network.
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0: If you ask nicely. With Melanie Newman tonight, Ben Wagner, 1-0 Washington. Blaze Alexander, Leody Taveras, and Jeremiah Jackson coming up. Lefty Foster Griffin deals, and he pours it over for a called strike one. Has he ever settled in here in this month of June? Now, he carried a track record from the Pacific Rim in Japan to really the best run that he ever could have thought of in his major league life. Fastball popped the glove on the outside edge. Alexander falls in the hole, 0-2. And now ask for time. And there was a lot of question, even for Foster Griffin, whether or not he could take what he learned, the belief that he had, and use it as, one, a driver to get to the major leagues, and would another major league team give him a chance? He has returned in roaring success. The 0-2. Line back up the middle, a base hit into center field for Alexander. Blaze Alexander last night connected to drive in a couple, and he stays hot. Another base hit. You go back now a couple of months, few have been better in the game than Blaze Alexander and what he has been able to slash. These are Nintendo-esque, 374, 421, 557 slash line. Leadoff batter aboard again. First hit of the night against Griffin. Here's Leody Taveras squaring, fouls the bunt back. Strike one. Since May 1st, Blaze Alexander ranks among Major League Baseball's leaders in average, on base, and OPS. What does qualify as leaders? Well, top five. Best in average and fifth best in OPS. Taveras, switch hitter on the right, swings and fouls it back under our feet. No balls and two strikes on Leody.
1: I mean, he's elevated himself 98th percentile in expected average. He's got a 97th percentile arm. And to think that this is such a good show of how finicky baseball is, to go back to something that quit working for him 2 years ago.
0: The 0-2 pitch. Taveras takes over the top of his laces. One ball and two strikes as he stumbles out of the way. And for Blaze Alexander, it's a pretty significant adjustment. The weight shift we'll talk about later on tonight. Right now, all his weight leaning towards second base. He's the tying run at first. Tavares asks for time at the plate. O's down 1-0. Leody 0-for-3 last night in the series opener. The pitch from Griffin. Popped out of play up the right side. So he's 1-2. Just how good was Foster Griffin over the last 3 years? He became a top-tier pitcher and even an all-star in the Japanese League with a 257 earned run average through 2025. Closes up, stares over at first. Good speed on. Pitch to the plate. And Tavares goes after a curveball and goes in the glove. All four outs recorded tonight in the early going by Foster Griffin have been on strikeouts.
1: And almost all different pitches, too. This is first on the curve tonight. He's already hit a pair on the cutter. We saw Henderson go down on the sweeper. This guy knows what he's doing. They call him a tactician, is the way that the organization has described him.
0: And it's a lot of adjectives to do that, too. First pitch curveball to Jeremiah Jackson at a called strike one. I mean, you can simplify and just say smart. I read the same thing, tactician. Quietly on the attack, which also just if you're in baseball lingo says, oh, you're a soft tossing lefty. Nothing's overpowering. The 0-1, swing and a miss. Cut fastball, barely at 88 miles an hour.
1: So I guess you could just sum him up and say he's a thesaurus. Take with that what you will.
0: Well, the book is thick when it comes to the repertoire, and if every pitch then has a specific use. The 0-2, fastball is high, 1-2. And that use is placement. That's how he tries to simplify it. Well, I can throw my cutter, but I can also manipulate the cutter to be up and in or down and away. Runner at first. The 1-2, very high. This with another cut fastball. 2-2.

0: Right-hand hitter stares out. And the 2-2. Swinging a ground ball to the shortstop. Abrams feeds second for one. Turned by Nunez. High throw out of the reach of Garcia. And then ricochets over the foul territory backstop and out of play. That'll move Jeremiah Jackson up to second base. That was a tailor-made inning-ending double play ball that Nunez just soared out of the leap of Garcia. Perfect feed from Abrams to Nunez, who had maybe a little bit more time than he realized. Alexander did the stop short slide into second base, and then it got into the camera well.
1: And I'll tell you, it's the few time that our usher down there has not had his batting helmet. I think he's going to radio for that now.
0: Rutter at second with the tying run. Chadwick Trump takes a called strike one. That's your family down there. You get to know everybody
1: point,
0: in the camera well
1: I
0: intimately.
1: I see them more than my actual family.
0: Yeah. Two down. Trump takes low. One ball, one strike.
1: And to your point, if Nunez, he is a smaller guy, you have to imagine if he is a little taller, he's not climbing the ladder to make that in the first place and then just completely overcharging that arm to get to first.
0: 1-1 to Trump. Swing and a miss. One ball and two strikes. Second team this season in the big leagues for Chadwick Trump and another tour with the Orioles. Played in six ball games last season with the Birds. Earlier this year, he had one of the games of his life against the Washington Nationals. 1-2, downstairs. Evens the count up at two balls and two strikes. Nats radio came to the ballpark today and found out Chadwick Trump was in the lineup, and they said, no, that guy beats us every time.
1: A niche fear, and they remember him very well.
0: The 2-2. Line drive base hit right field. Speeding around third, coming in to score is Jeremiah Jackson. The throw goes to second. It's an RBI base hit for Chadwick Trump. You can't stop the Trump when he sees the Washington Nationals. He drives home the run, and we are tied 1-1.
1: Nope. Sorry, Dave. Just write this one out of your memory. You're going to have to see him again.
0: Opposite field hit for Trump. And that error now looms large by Nassim Nunez. Not only did it prolong the inning, it got a runner into scoring position. And on contact with two down, Jeremiah Jackson scores easily. Top of the card, and Taylor Ward takes up and away, ball one.
1: I mean, you look at the Nationals having one of the worst bullpens. This is a dream to be seeing their starter for the second time already.
0: The 1-0 over for a called strike. And the pitch count has not been efficient tonight for Foster Griffin at all. He's got two outs here in the second inning, and he's closing in on 50 pitches. Ward stares out the pitch. Half swing and a miss. Pitch might have been there for a cold strike anyway. One ball and two strikes on Ward, who challenged and eventually worked a walk his first time up. One, two coming. Tapped away foul. One ball and two strikes on Taylor Ward. Abrams, the shortstop, pinched more towards the hole at short. Bibas guards the line. Deep at third. Expecting Ward to pull. The 1-2 pitch. Tapped away foul at home plate. That got a chunk of the home plate umpire, too. Corey Blazer, he started to wilt. Had his knees buckle on impact. He seems to be okay. Scott Behringer, head trainer for the Orioles, is on his way out. He's going to check in with Corey Blazer, the home plate umpire, who still hasn't put on the mask yet. That foul ball went right back and got him in the nose. And on the bottom part of the mask, too, where impact is absorbed, well, it can hit a little bit high, but it's all absorbed on the chin.
1: Yeah, you see his whole body reverberate after that one. That's kind of smart.
0: Drew Millis, the catcher, too, knew exactly what that sound indicated. Turned around, He was bracing maybe to hold up Corey Blaser, but he got his balance back. Concussion protocols going through now with Scott Berenger.
1: Everything with Scott's body language is concussion check.
0: Yeah.
1: He's very familiar.
0: Alex Tosi coming in from third. James Jean, the second base umpire. Jansen Viscotti, the three base umpires, all meeting with Corey Blaser just outside the left-handed batter's box. And it looks like he's going to be okay. That's really good news. Immediate impact like that when you're stung, you're jarred, brain injury, the automatic thought. One ball and two strikes. Runner at first to tie the game is Tromp. He's going, and the pitch poked out of play up the right side. How about Chadwick Tromp spinning the wheels?
1: I mean, you can't get your first base if you don't go for it.
0: Shooter's got to shoot. He's going after his first stolen base in the big leagues ever. Ever.
1: He is such a mental, we talk about being a tactician on the mound. Tromp really likes those mind games. It's perfect that he's a catcher. He wants to make you think.
0: Speaking of catchers, Millis got hit on the follow-through by Taylor Ward right between the shoulder blades. Runner back at first. Long hold. The 1-2. Swing and a miss. Curveball puts Ward down on strikes, and the inning comes to a close. But in his season debut, Chadwick Tromp ties this game 1-1 after two on the Orioles Radio Network.
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0: A couple of unsuspecting heroes delivering for their clubs tonight. Jorbeet Bibas drives in the game's first run for Washington. And then Chadwick Tromp ties the game 1-1. We played two here in downtown Baltimore. As we go to the third, we welcome back for the play-by-play story, Melanie Newman.
1: Oh, thank you very much, Ben. Yeah, this is why you love the game, though, right? You show up every day because something different happens from someone. Really, really big for Tromp to keep things even here as James Wood will lead things off for the third against Brandon Young. Drew a walk in the first inning. Young delivers a strike, working a little inside on a curve. And the thing with Wood, he's normally a pretty up-there producer for the Nationals. A one swung on and missed. Goes after a splitter, nothing in two. He's dealing with a little knee soreness right now, though. And it's kind of hampered him a little bit. So if he gets a ground out, you're not going to see him really run full out through first base right now. He actually didn't play in Arizona. 0-2 fouled back, and the count stays the same because the turf was hurting him too much. So even when he's getting on, you can't eliminate him as a running threat. He still has 13, second most on the team. But you can take the gas off a little bit. 0-2, he reaches out and offers, does go around on the splitter. It's another strikeout for Brandon Young. One away here in the top of the first, his third of the night. And Young looking like he is really settling in now. Again, the ground rule double in the second inning to Daylon Lyle, who has been mentioned, comes home on Bibas. Luis Garcia Jr. is in. Young homeward, swung on and missed, 0-1. Starts him with the splitter. Three home runs in all three games against the Phillies. Pitch outside. Wide with another curve, one ball and one strike to Garcia. But, as you mentioned, some tough losses, and not even just losses. They might have been grateful that last night was a regular loss. 1-1, it reaches out again. A ridiculous hack, 1-2 now. Go-ahead home runs for the Phillies in back-to-back-to-back games in the ninth. It has not been a fun month for their bullpen. Young with the call from Trump sets up outside. Pitch. He holds. They appeal to third and agrees. Two balls, two strikes to Garcia.
0: That's close. You can tell the adjustments are creating awkward swings the second time through the order by Brandon Young.
1: 2-2. Reaches out. Ground ball straight back up the middle. Henderson won't get a play on this one. Fastball turned into a single for Garcia. His first hit of the evening. And their first aboard in the third with one out for Jose Tena.
0: Mel, your point about the Washington Nationals bullpen is a dire situation for them, and whether or not they're contenders or pretenders right now.
1: Ooh,
0: flirting
1: that's
0: around
1: a good one.
0: Yeah, thank you. Flirting around that 500 mark, their pitching ranks 14th, 14th, 14th, 12th, 11th, and 12th. Everything that you would expect. ERA, hits per nine, strikeouts per nine.
1: Swung on and missed for Tena. Whiffs on a fastball.
0: Walks per nine. Strikeout ratio to walk ratio. It is bottom tier stuff.
1: 59 home runs allowed by the bullpen. 0-1. Tena again empty. Another fastball. If it ain't broke, don't fix it. Young ahead 0-2.
0: So they have unearthed some gems. One of them's pitching tonight in their rotation. But it has been closer by committee, and it has been fined out in different scenarios by committee for the Nats pen.
1: 0-2, Tena taps this one back to Henderson, who gives an underhand toss to Jackson, but a little bobble for Jackson, and they can't get the job done. So the runner will be out at second. Tena is safe at first because he is going to argue that Jackson lost it on the transfer. So they record the out on Garcia, 6-4. And then kind of a little alley-oop move out of the glove for Jackson. Doesn't roll away anywhere, so you still limit the damage. It goes to transfer, and it ends up behind his back.
0: Orioles might have caught a break here because that ball was barely in the pocket of Jeremiah Jackson. He was trying for that touch the leather and then shoot it off into the bare hand exchange.
1: Pitch to Abrams is a strike, 0-1. So they'll trade a runner in and out here. It's Tena now at first, but two down. 1-1 ball game here in the top of the third. Pitch to Abrams, just a little outside. One ball and one strike. And it's interesting, too, and I don't know if you've watched this, but Jeremiah Jackson in particular, it's almost like you can tell when it's that chemistry of I've really got to fight to be here versus, and that's a natural part of the game, when Holiday is fully removed. 1-1. Abrams lays off a curveball wide, ball two. And it makes sense. We always talk about it. The footsteps get loud. You hear the other guy who's trying out for your job, basically. But he can be such a sharp, athletic defender. 2-2. Well wide. Trump steps outside to receive that one. Or 3-1, excuse me.
0: It feels like every day is an audition.
1: Oh, yeah.
0: Versus.
1: And that's tough.
0: Just coming to work every day, like it was the first couple of months of the year.
1: He had a very hot start to the season, similar to where they're seeing Blaze now for the last 5 weeks. 3-1. Abrams fouls that back our way. No glove for Wax. We'll give you the assist.
0: If I'm ducking and covering, sure.
1: That's the smart play.
0: Close the laptop, move out of the way.
1: Exactly. DJ Abrams out of Atlanta, who has completely revamped himself this year. He's been dubbed the leader of the clubhouse, took no off time this season, retooled the diet, the mindset, the whole nine. Two outs, runner at first. Young dialed in, payoff. That's wide. Ball four, and Abrams will drop the gear. So a two-out walk will move runners to first and second for Dylan Cruz.
0: You and I were chatting with Craig Albernez for our pregame show, and Albie was talking about, still raving about, really, the fact that Trevor Rogers goes through the ball game, goes to the bullpen. You had Tyler Wells, Grant Wolfram, Ryan Helsley. Nobody issued a walk last night.
1: That's huge. That's everything you want. Walks are just seen as so defeatist. First pitch swinging for Dylan Cruz. Strike one on a fastball.
0: Traffic comes in the first inning. Leadoff walk. Here we are with two outs in the third inning. Another walk. Really mucks up the rhythm of the game if you're Brandon Young.
1: 0-1 chases again. Strike two goes to the slider. And it seems the Nationals have pretty well keyed in that he's going to elevate that fastball, because two of these hits have been going well up top after it.
0: That's been the biggest adjustment for me this season in the maturation of Brandon Young and why he's successful. One, the firmness of the fastball, but he throws it with conviction upstairs.
1: 0-2 fouled over towards the Orioles dugout. Count stays the same for Cruz. And all these guys have talked about it, how they just keep reminding him every time, hey, man, you're a big leaguer. You're supposed to be a big leaguer. They want that mental and emotional confidence from him. And he says he feels it, especially guys like Shane Boz, who have kind of really taken to him, just to let him know he's got the stuff. And just as much of a surprise this year leading this rotation as it is to see what the Nationals are doing. Two outs, two on, 0-2. Just misses on a fastball. 1-2 for Cruz.
0: I remember my first conversation with Brandon Young ahead of spring training last year. I went back to clean up some notes and compared it to a conversation this year. Two completely different people.
1: 1-2. Does he go? Yes. After a slider, Young with the strikeout. That's a different person there. They book in the third with a pair of Ks. Game stays tied at one. We head to the bottom of the third inning. Gunnar Henderson due up when we come back on the Orioles Radio Network.
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1: Gunnar Henderson leads everything off here. Tied at one, Brandon Young gets a strike out of Dylan Cruz to end the traffic in the top of the inning. And ball one to Henderson starts things here with Griffin. 1-0, Henderson swings through a cutter. The count evens up. Again, it's his bobblehead tonight, so you kind of go ahead and put the odds that he'll do something. That's the rules, birthdays and bobbleheads. Usually a decent night. Catherine Lee, his wife, with the first pitch earlier this evening. A strike. 1-1. Henderson pops this one up. Ranging over towards the dugout goes the catcher and third baseman, but it's on top of the dugout and into the stands. Milas and Vivas will return empty-handed, 1-2.
2: I don't know if I've ever seen Gunnar smile larger than what he did after his wife delivered a strike right over the heart of the plate into the glove.
1: They're such a great couple. They go back a long way, and if you get the chance, she's very keyed in on what's going on with the team, the league, her husband. She knows. 1-2, swung on and missed, set down by a sweeper. Another strikeout here. The same pitch puts Gunnar away this time, and another strikeout for Griffin.
2: I'm looking at the giveaway tonight. It is wonderfully packaged, the bobble card. Just imagine a baseball card if it was 3D printed.
1: You know, like back in the day when the 3D glasses were a big thing?
2: Yes.
1: Yeah.
2: We're dating ourselves.
1: Oops. Pitch is low to Pete Alonso. Ball one. I've had a lot of that lately here. You just bring up technology and things that you forget don't exist. It's a weird concept. 1-0. There's a strike. Cutter from Griffin.
2: Yeah, you can mention cassettes and CDs to Pete Alonso. Probably can't do it with Samuel Basayo.
1: Floppy disk. let's throw some out there. Pitch, big change for Pete, 1-2. As he comes up empty again. Struck out on a cutter in the first inning for Griffin. 6 strikeouts already, but again, he is laboring this evening. Orioles would love nothing more than to push him out. This will be his 60th pitch, just one away in the bottom of the third, a 1-1 game. As is tradition, Mr. Splash with the polar bear helmet on. 1-2. Low call to strike. It's a cutter there for Alonso, who will hang his head in disgust as he sets back. And again, back-to-back batters now for Griffin. Same pitch, same outcome.
2: There have been 8 outs recorded in this ballgame, 7 strikeouts.
1: It's very anti-Shane Boz, who said, I'm giving up on strikeouts. I'm going 3 pitches or less. Griffin has said, I'm just going to get the outs myself. Don't worry about it. So it's 2 outs, nobody on for Kobe Mayo. Takes ball one on a curve. Mayo, another guy who has just matured and progressed so much this season. Back to the pink gloves this evening. 1-0, swung on, ground ball foul over towards Buck Britton, 1-1. Wore those when he hit a mammoth home run on the road trip. And of course, because this is what we do, we went through, did he wear these when he had another home run? Is it mom's birthday? No, actually, mom's birthday is today, the anniversary of his first big league home run. His time is called now by Corey Blazer. And so I asked him, I said, we got the pink gloves. He goes, I hate new ones. They're too stiff.